0: I believe this is your word that you've been waiting for all night. Darwin, where are you? How many know that God is able to do exceedingly, abundantly above all you could ask or think, according to the power that worketh in us?
1: Hallelujah. How many believe it tonight?

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1: But I want to talk about bread today. How many of you had bread this month, by show of hands? You've eaten bread this month. Come on, be honest. How many of you had bread this week? How many of you had bread today? You know, it's amazing. I've traveled all over the world, and what's amazing about every culture that I go to, every single, whether it's a little village,

0: whether it's a big city, whether it's in Asia or Europe or Africa or America or South America, no matter where I go, they all have a form of bread. Isn't that funny? In Mexico, they have tortillas. In France, they have baguettes and croissants. In India, they have naan bread. In Nigeria, they have puff puff bread. Come on. Get me some puff puff bread. You got more bread too. I know you got a plethora of bread. Nice sweet bread. You know, it's amazing. I don't think it's a coincidence. You know, every preacher, every minister, when they're preaching a message, they always want to have the perfect illustration for that message. I think God, in his wisdom, gave us the ultimate illustration. He knew of a message that would speak to all of humanity. You know, the first time bread's ever mentioned is in the Bible, and it's from God. It's right after man fell. He said, "Now you shall eat bread by the sweat of your brow." And then later, we find that Jesus is called the bread of... And Jesus comes from the city of Bethlehem. He was born there, which means the house of bread. Jesus, the bread of life, came from the house of bread. Don't tell me that's a coincidence. But God, in his wisdom, ordained it so that no matter what village you go to, no matter what culture you're in, you will have a full illustration right in front of you that Jesus is the bread of life. Have you ever read a scripture and the Lord told you to read it again? You're just in your own private reading with the Lord. And that happened to me recently. I was reading John 6, and I get done reading it, and the Lord says, "Read it again." I said, "Okay." And I read it again, and he said, "Read it again." I said, "Are you sure, God?" I mean, John 6 is long. It's 71 verses. You know, I'm getting my Master's of Divinity at Regent University, and we'll study three to six verses, and we have to write 15 pages on them. It's like, "God, what am I going to get out of 71 verses? He says, "Read it again." I read it again. He said, "Read it again." I read it again. And I finally started to realize that this whole chapter, everything that's happening in John 6 is all surrounded, even though there's many different stories happening, it's all about bread. I'm not going to read the whole thing to you, but I encourage you to read it in your own time. You see, Jesus is walking by the hillside, and there's a crowd following him because of all the signs and wonders that he's been doing. And he turns to his disciples. He brings up the subject. He says, "Where can we find bread to feed this many people?" And one disciple said, "Lord, it would essentially take 1 month worth of wages to feed all of these people." There were 5,000 men, not including women and children. Most theologians believe there was 15,000 to 20,000 persons there represented. And another disciple said, I found this little boy. He's got a lunch. He's got bread and some fish." Jesus didn't even ask for fish. But Jesus blessed them anyway. I call that collateral blessing. Just happened to be in the right place at the right time. And so he grabs the bread and he blesses it. And then he gives it to the disciples to feed the people. Now listen, if you had only 5 loaves of bread, probably all broken up between the different disciples, and you had to feed that many people, how would you hand it out? Just take a little bit. It's got to go a long way, you know? I don't know how the miracle happened, but I imagine all of a sudden it multiplied. Huh, you can have a little bit more. Oh my goodness, it grew back. You want a chunk? Hey, you want half a loaf? How much bread do you want? Because I imagine as the bread multiplied, faith was built. All those people were fed. It said there was 12 baskets left over. And most theologians believe there were 12 baskets left over because the 12 disciples were probably gathering all the leftovers. And so, but what you don't realize is that Jesus was actually revealing his divinity in that moment. You see, before there was a prophet who multiplied 20 loaves of bread to 100 people. But here Jesus multiplied 5 to 20,000. It says the people were so full and they were happy in their hearts that they wanted to make him king. And Jesus withdrew himself. The disciples jump into boats and they start rowing to the other side. And there's a storm that's combating them. They can't go anywhere. They're stuck in the middle of the sea. And there Jesus happens to be walking on the water. And they're so fearful. And Jesus says this. He says, "It is I, do not be afraid." But in the Aramaic, he would have translated it this way. "It is I am that I am, don't be afraid." See, Jesus was revealing his divinity because the prophets before had split the waters and walked through it, but only God could walk on the waters, revealing his divinity, I am that I am. It says instantly when Jesus stepped into that boat, they got transported, or what we call translated, to the other side. How many want that miracle? Come on now, you're trying to get off Victoria Island, you're stuck in traffic, and you say, "Jesus, come into my car so I can get to the airport. Just get me out of here. Put angels under my car and just fly off." It says that they were instantly transported, and the people from the previous day, they had come to see Jesus. See, they wanted to get more bread. I find it so amazing. I grew up in an Italian-American household. We loved eating. How many like eating? Only some. Okay. You guys don't like to eat? Come on now. I love eating. Everything was done around the table. Relationship was done around the table. Business was done around the table. Everything was done around the table. You didn't do something without breaking bread first with them. And my mom, she didn't know how to cook for 6 people. That's all we were. She knew how to cook for 20. And so we didn't eat until we were full. We ate until we could not eat anymore. So you would have to roll us out of the room. Our bellies were so full. My father used to unbutton his belt because his belly was so full. It took me years to realize this. I don't know if you've ever eaten Italian food before, but it took me until I was about a late teenager to realize that I was eating the same meal in different forms every day. One time, you know, my mom might have spaghetti and meatballs with some cheese on top. And then the next day, we might have something called, raviolis, which is pasta with cheese in it and meat sauce on it. And then another day, we might have something called tortellinis, which are just like circular pastas with cheese in them and sauce on the side. And then sometimes we would have something called lasagna, which is layers of pasta with layers of cheese and layers of sauce. And then sometimes we'd have something called manicottis, which are just like cheese wrapped in pasta. It's all the same thing in different shapes. But I didn't realize it. One night we'll have pizza, which is, you know, bread, cheese, and pasta sauce. But anyway, it always amazed me that no matter how much I ate, no matter how full I was until I couldn't eat anymore in 4 to 6 hours, I was hungry again. Isn't that amazing? See, the first time hunger is described is after the fall of men, when the first time bread is introduced. In all of us, we have a God-shaped hole in our hearts that only God can fill. Jesus then tells the people, "You've come here because I gave you bread yesterday, and you want bread now." And they said, "Well, there was a prophet, Moses, who gave us bread, manna from heaven." And Jesus says, "It wasn't the prophet Moses who gave you bread. It was my heavenly Father who gave you bread, and they ate of that manna and died. But I have bread to give you life, and life more abundantly." And they said, "Give us this bread so that we can eat." And Jesus says one of the most offensive things he could ever say to those people. He says, "You must eat my flesh and drink my blood." This was such a hard saying. See, in Jewish culture, cannibalism is paganism. In Roman culture, cannibalism is outlawed. This would offend every Roman and every Jew. And all of the disciples that were following Jesus that day had left him because of this saying, because it was too hard for them to receive it. You see, sometimes God will offend your heart, your mind, to reveal your heart. And there was 12 of them left. And Jesus says, are you guys going to leave too? And they said, where can we go? For you have the words of eternal life. See, the disciples didn't understand everything, but they knew who was feeding them. I find this interesting. I find this very interesting. Jesus says, give us this day. Jesus says that when the disciples ask Jesus, how should we pray? And Jesus says, pray this way. Our Father who art in heaven, hallowed be your name. Your kingdom come, your will be done on earth as it is in heaven. This is such an important part of Scripture because it's Jesus telling us that we need to pray that heaven would come to earth, that the will of God would be on earth as it is in heaven. If cancer's on earth, that's not the will of God because cancer's not in heaven. We need to come against it, right? So that's an amazing scripture. But the thing is that if we stop at that prayer, we limit our walk with the Lord because the next verse says this, and give us this day our daily bread. Now, I find that interesting because a lot of times I always understood this verse to be a natural thing. God, help me with my natural needs. God, may you always supply my natural needs to me. But the reality is that isn't what Jesus is talking about. That word daily in there is actually a word that is not found in the original Greek. It's not found in the modern Greek. And there's 32 different translations of what that word might mean. 32 different theologians argued over the word daily. You know why it doesn't make any sense? Because it's too redundant. It's too repetitive. It would be like going to the baker and saying, can I have today's bread today? Can you give me today's bread today? I would like today's bread today, please. It doesn't make a bit of sense. The context of what Jesus is talking about isn't really about natural means. And what they found out was this, that word daily, the original translation is epiosis. Scholars thought originally that the disciples had made the word up because it was not found in any Greek. But there was a linguist, a professional linguist, who has his PhD from Harvard. His name is Dr. Kenneth E. Bailey. He just passed away recently. And he realized that that word is found in the Syriac language, which is the closest to Aramaic, which is what Jesus would have been speaking. And the word epiosis means this. Give us the bread that is more than enough. Or give us the bread that never runs out. See, Jesus is not talking about eating of the bread and never being hungry again. He's talking about you found the source that you'll never have to look in any other direction again. If you look in the chapter Luke, I'm giving you a big Bible lesson today, okay? All right? I'm sorry for all the verses, but this stuff's too good to ignore. If you look in Luke 6:63, Jesus says, it is the Spirit who gives life, the flesh profits nothing, and the words that I speak to you, they are spirit and they are life. And then Jesus says in Luke 11:11, he says, if a son asks for bread from any father among you, will he give him a stone. Then he says in 13, if you then being evil know how to give good gifts to your children, how much more will your heavenly Father give the Holy Spirit to those who ask him? I find this interesting because if you go to the baptism of Jesus, when he's baptized, he comes out of the water, the heavens open, the voice of God is pronounced, the Father, and he says, this is my beloved Son, whom I'm well pleased. The dove rests, the Holy Spirit rests as a dove on Jesus. And what's beautiful about that picture, it's actually the first picture you see the Trinity in one setting, the Father, the Son, and the Holy Spirit all at once. You guys like this Bible lesson? Then it says, the Spirit withdrew Jesus into the desert. Okay, follow me here. And Satan, after 40 days and 40 nights of not eating or drinking anything, Satan approaches Jesus. And the first thing he does is he says this, if you are the Son of God.
1: First of all, I want to tell you that the first things the devil will do to try to distract you is to challenge the word that God spoke over you. God says, you are the Son of God. Now Satan says, if you're the Son of God. Sometimes I'll preach on the message of peace. And the first time I understood the message of peace was when all hell broke loose in my life. Why? Because Satan was challenging whether I would believe the word that was spoken over my life or not. So Satan goes up to Jesus himself and says, if you're the Son of God, and what's he do? He offers stones as bread. And this is amazing to me. Because Satan offers stones as bread, but God will not give us a stone if we ask for bread. And I think this. I think too often we as Christians walk around eating stones as bread with full bellies lacking any nutrition. The devil, if he's trying to distract you, Jesus, the Son of God, and trying to pass off stones as bread, he's going to try to do it in your life. Can I just be honest with you? Can I be transparent? My father, he wasn't a minister. He's saved. He sold life insurance for a living. He would tell me, he'd say, Paul, if you don't want anyone to talk to you on the airplane, tell them you sell life insurance. They won't want to talk to you. But he said this, when I got ordained, he said, Paul, don't think that you as a minister can replace your relationship with Jesus. Your relationship with Jesus is the most important thing. He said, the anointing will feel good. And God will use you because you're willing to be used. But that doesn't mean you can replace it with Jesus. And I remember this. I remember in ministry school, my life was transformed because I learned that the first thing I would do every morning was worship Jesus. My first thing in the morning was to turn my affection towards Jesus during my morning routine. Even though I'm getting ready in the morning, worship music's going on. My heart is tuned towards him. My affections are turned towards him. And that was life-changing. For years, I had done that. But I also have a hobby. It's a horrible hobby, really. A lot of people like sports. A lot of people like, you know, soccer and, you know, doing different things. My hobby is reading the news. I like reading the news. I don't know why. I like reading all different financial markets. I like reading news about Africa. I like reading news in Europe, news in the U.S. I read about the financial markets, the political markets, the agricultural market. I just read anything I could read about the news. And, you know, there's usually not much good news out there. But that's one of the things I like to do. And I remember the day where I found an app on my phone that told me the news of all the major news networks. And it would read it to me instead of me having to read everything. And I thought, look how much time I will save listening to the news instead of reading it. And so I remember waking up one morning and playing the news during my morning routine. And I remember something was off in my life. Something was not the same. And I couldn't put my finger on it. I would go and I would do ministry. I would pray for people. I would, you know, God would move because God was faithful. But when I got back to myself, I would say, there's something off in me. And God started making me read John 6. And then he would take me to the baptism and to the desert and the temptation. And he said, Paul, you don't realize it, but you took a stone thinking it was bread. And there are things that the enemy, even as Christians, will offer you to see if you will take it instead of the bread of life. How does Jesus defend Satan's temptation? He quotes Deuteronomy. He says this, man does not live by bread alone, but by every word that proceeds out of the mouth of the Father. And Jesus says later in John 6:63, says, the words that I speak, they are spirit and they are life. So to hear the words of the Father is to have the Holy Spirit with you. to be able to turn your affections to God every morning. See, I think this. I think even in the church, even in America, as Christians, the enemy offers us stones. Stones could be anything. Stones could be anything that you have to get a yes from before you say yes to God. When God asks you to do something and you have to check with something else, that can be a stone. A stone could be anything that takes up your time more than God. Are you guys here? Am I in Sweden or Nigeria? Come on. I think even as Christians in America, we thought, we got distracted because the enemy was giving us stones and we were building empires out of them, trying to build monuments that made us look good, that made us feel good, distracted us. I remember praying one time and said, God, what does success look like? God, what do I need to do? God, what do you want me to do? What do you want me to do? Do you want me to put 1,000 books out? Do you want thousands of people to follow my ministry? God, what do you want me to do? And the Lord said this, Paul, I don't want you to build empires. I want you to build altars. I said, God, what do you mean? He said, every time I've moved in a great move of the Spirit, the people had built an empire around that movement, and they were stuck in that movement, and they wouldn't go to the next move of God. So, Paul, I don't want you to build an empire. And listen, folks, I want to warn you right now. If you feel the Lord so powerful in your life, the enemy's going to try to give you a stone thinking you're going to build something out of it, when the reality is you just need to eat from the bread of life. I think this is to empower the church of Nigeria. It's not about us. I don't care if you remember my name. I don't care if you ever hear my name again. That's not my purpose in life. My purpose in life is to be in relationship with Christ and do what he tells me to do. That's all my purpose is. That's your purpose. That's what God wants to activate in your life, to receive from the bread of life. When Jesus was crucified, all chaos ensued. Everyone scattered. All the disciples left. They all went different directions, except one. This is just a side nugget here. I just want to share this with you. You know the difference between John and Peter? Peter always wanted to prove how much he loved Jesus. Jesus, I'll die for you. I'll do anything for you. I love you. I love you. I love you. You know, John always knew how much Jesus loved him. He was called the Beloved. And who is at the cross at the end? Not the one who thought he loved Jesus the most, but the one who knew how much Jesus loved him. And that's why it's so important for you not to prove how much you love God, but for you to understand how much God loves you, because it's through that love that you can even love him back. And that is why in 1 John he says, the reason why we love him is because he first loved us. Don't get offended when you hear songs that say, he loves us, oh, he loves us. I can't sing. But don't get offended when you hear that song, because what it does is it revives your heart, because it makes you understand about his love for you, so that you can turn your affection and say, I love you with that love back. Your love's not good enough. You need to love him with his love. That's the reality. There's too many conditions on your love. His love's unconditional. That's just a side nugget. Anyway, all chaos ensues. And they don't understand why Jesus died the way he did. They're all confused about how it happened. They all thought Jesus would be their Messiah in so many different ways. And so there's these two disciples, and they're walking down the road, and they're discussing amongst themselves, man, I thought he was the one. I thought he was the one who was going to set us free. I thought he was the one who was going to be in Israel. Remember how much we loved what he would say. Whenever he said it, it fed us. Whenever we said it, whenever he talked, we knew his words were life. And there was a man passing by them, hearing their discussion. And while he's talking to them, while he's hearing them, he starts talking to them, says, don't you understand? These are the prophecies that were supposed to be fulfilled, that he had to die this way so that he could be risen again. Don't you understand that these things had to happen? And when he was speaking, they loved him so much. They're like, you are amazing. Can you come with us? The man was going to go on to another city, but they said, no, stay with us. Come, eat with us. And so the man sat, and he sat with them. And as soon as he broke bread, their eyes were opened, and he vanished. And they said this, did not our hearts burn within us when he was speaking? That was him, because he was feeding us. He was giving us life. I knew that was him. That was Jesus. And listen, folks, I don't care what kind of, I don't care how long you've been a Christian. The enemy will try to use anything to distract you from feeding on the bread of life. He'll try to make you eat a stone, thinking your belly's full when you have no nutrition. So instead of trying to look outward to find your sustenance, instead of trying to look into other things to make you feel satisfied, instead of trying to look for success with money, with power, with influence, with anointing, start looking to him. Turn your affection to him and hear his voice. Hear what he says about you, because it's through that that you'll have the bread of life. It's through that that you can change the world. It's through that that God can empower you to influence Nigeria. Come on. Come on. If you want me to get up here and give a rah-rah message so that you can feel tingling and then go home, I wouldn't be satisfied. I want to give you something that'll change your life. I want to tell you what I had to learn so that you can learn it too. Because I don't see myself greater than any one of you. At the cross, it's a level playing field. There's nobody better or greater. I honor you just as I honor anyone else through his honor. And so it's time that we as a family start breaking bread with each other. Come on. We need to break bread with each other. Every time, here's the thing. You know when Jesus goes to the well and he's John 4, he's with the Samaritan and he says, I have water that you will never thirst again. Do you remember that? I used to tell Jesus, I said, Jesus, well, I understand, but I'm thirsty sometimes and I have you. See, Jesus wasn't saying to take one drink and you'll never thirst again. He's saying you've now found a well that never runs dry. You now found a place that you can go to and turn your affections to and you will always be fed. That there's 12 baskets left over. Every miracle that happened was prophesying about him. One of the things Jesus told me when I was praying about speaking in Nigeria, I have other messages I usually speak. I usually don't speak these messages. He said, Paul, tell the Christians to get out of their boat. I said, oh, you mean another message about Peter, God? God, everyone speaks about Peter getting out of the boat. Another message about Peter? How many know about the story of Peter getting out of the boat? How many have heard a message on the story of Peter? I've heard like hundreds of messages about Peter getting the boat. And God said, no, not Peter. Jonah. So what? He said, Paul, I've called Nigerian Christians and they've taken a boat to Tarsus. They're sleeping in the bay and all storms are ensuing. And it's messing everyone up. It's messing up the government, the culture, and they've been asleep. And I just want to wake them up as the captain of the ship and said, are you mad? Are you deaf and dumb? Wake up! Get out of that boat. Go to where I've called you to, because there's the great revival that's ensuing, and I need you to speak the word of life and give the world bread. Why don't you stand?

The next time I speak, I'll have a time of ministry specifically for you, but I want to do something as a corporate body. I want us to repent, first of all. I don't want solely an outward appearance. I want this to be a real thing. You can have an outward appearance, but I want something in the heart. I want you to bow your heads, close your eyes. I want the Holy Spirit to talk to you. I want him to identify, just as he did in my life, what you have taken as stones instead of bread. Even in your ignorance, you didn't realize what you took, what has become a distraction in your life as a stone. Holy Spirit, would you reveal that to us in the room? God, what have we taken as a stone instead of bread? And now as God is revealing those things to you, I'm just going to lead us in a prayer of repentance corporately. And if you want to be in agreement, then be in agreement. But Holy Spirit, Lord, I just want to personally repent and corporately repent as Christians who've taken stones as bread. And God, we lay our stones down now. And we want to turn our affections back to you. We receive the bread of life that's so filling. We receive the water that never runs dry, the bread that is more than enough, the bread that never runs out, God. We receive that now. And Lord, we ask as we step out of our boats that you would bring us and Nigeria into the calling that you've called us to, that we could offer this bread to every village, every neighbor, that the Holy Spirit would be poured out for those who ask. In Jesus' name, amen. Amen. Bless you guys. Thank you.

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My atmosphere is changing. 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
2: 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You're tuned in to Reflections, your daily devotional. Today's devotional is entitled, Let Us Pray for the Church. The Apostle Paul loved to pray for the church. So should we. In the past, I found that by the time I'm done praying for my own family, my church family, fellowships, and friends, I am spent and ready to get up and go. But God wants us to keep on praying for His whole family, of which we are members. Over the years, the Holy Spirit has helped me draw up a plan for the month to cover those the scriptures instruct us to pray for. He can help you too. That's one problem solved. Another problem I had was my thinking that my prayer will not really make a difference to the worldwide church. I felt this way because the worldwide church is huge and has huge problems. I thought that should be the responsibility of pastors. But I have since understood that that mindset was far from what God desires. How about you? Do you think about the whole body of Christ and her well-being? Do you have the mind that the problem of the universal church is too big for your prayer to make a difference? If you do, at any stage, remember this. If you are praying, and I am praying, and others are praying too, our prayers will gather much momentum and fill up heaven's bowl of incense. And God our Father, who tells us to pray, will hear us and pour out His blessings upon His church. Let's now listen to one of Paul's prayer in his letter to the church in Ephesus. We can then use it to pray for the universal church. We are reading from Ephesians chapter 1, verses 15 to 20, from the New Living Translation. Ever since I first heard of

your strong faith in the Lord Jesus and your love for God's people everywhere. I have not stopped thanking God for you. I pray for you constantly, asking God, the glorious Father of our Lord Jesus Christ, to give you spiritual wisdom and insight so that you might grow in your knowledge of God. I pray that your hearts will be flooded with light so that you can understand the confident hope He has given to those He called, His holy people, who are His rich and glorious inheritance. I also pray that you will understand the incredible greatness of God's power for us who believe Him. This is the same mighty power that raised Christ from the dead and seated Him in the place of honor at God's right hand in the heavenly realms. Let's now pray together for the entire body of Christ, believers from all nations, tribes, peoples, and tongues of the world. Thank God for the faith and love He has freely given to all of us, brothers and sisters all over the world. Ask Father God to fill each of us with more of His wisdom, so we all think, behave, and do things like Jesus Christ. Ask Him to help all believers to love studying His Word daily, to know His truth, so that we are guided to live by His truth in every situation of our lives. Ask Holy Spirit to give believers clarity of mind to understand our identity and live as a people whose hope and inheritance are not only in this world but in the world to come. Ask Jesus to give us all more grace to recognize, believe, and live out the truth that the same power that raised Him up and sat Him at God's right hand is at work in us. Lord, in your mercy, hear our prayers. Amen. Let's continue in prayer. Almighty God and Father of our Lord Jesus Christ, thank you for loving us even before you laid the foundations of the earth. May we all be united in your love, strengthened by faith in you, and be led by your Spirit day by day, that the world may believe in your Son, Jesus. Amen. Now let's make a declaration together. You can repeat after me. God, who is able to keep you from falling and to bring you blameless and joyful before His glorious presence, will this day be glorified in you. Amen. Be blessed. Have a great day. I fumbled some

Adamawa, Akwa Ibom, Anambra, Bauchi, Bayelsa, Benue, Borno, Cross River, Delta, Ebonyi, Edo, Ekiti.

Imo, Jigawa, Kaduna, Kano, Katsina, Kebi, Kogi, Kwara, Lagos, Nasarawa, Niger,

Psalm number 23, a psalm of David. The Lord is my shepherd. I shall not want. He makes me to lie down in green pastures. He leads me beside the still waters. He restores my soul. He leads me in the paths of righteousness for his name's sake. Yea, though I walk through the valley of the shadow of death, I will fear no evil. For you are with me. Your rod and your staff, they comfort me. You prepare a table before me in the presence of my enemies. You anoint my head with oil. My cup runs over. Surely goodness and mercy shall follow me all the days of my life, and I will dwell in the house of the Lord forever.

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So join us as we declare that He's holy, He's holy. Wherever you are, can you lift your hands and stand to your feet, and let's praise and worship the Lord.

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Let's lift our hands in the presence of Jesus. Come on, every hand lifted. Just begin to bless him in the spirit all over the room. Come on. Just for about 30 seconds, begin to minister to the Lord.

Wherever you are, can you place your hands on your chest and just lean on God wherever you are? It says, trust in the Lord with all your heart and lean not on your own understanding, and in all your ways acknowledge Him, because it will surely direct your path. 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
1: But I want to talk about bread today. How many of you had bread this month, by show of hands? You've eaten bread this month. Come on, be honest. How many of you had bread this week? How many of you had bread today? You know, it's amazing. I've traveled all over the world, and what's amazing about every culture that I go to, every single, whether it's a little village, whether it's a big city, whether it's in Asia or Europe or Africa or America or South America, no matter where I go, they all have a form of bread. Isn't that funny? In Mexico, they have tortillas. In France, they have baguettes and croissants. In India, they have naan bread. In Nigeria, they have puff puff bread. Come on. Get me some puff puff bread. You got more bread too. I know you got a plethora of bread. Nice sweet bread. You know, it's amazing. I don't think it's a coincidence. You know, every preacher, every minister, when they're preaching a message, they always want to have the perfect illustration for that message. I think God, in his wisdom, gave us the ultimate illustration. He knew of a message that would speak to all of humanity. You know, the first time bread's ever mentioned is in the Bible, and it's from God. It's right after man fell. He said, "Now you shall eat bread by the sweat of your brow." And then later, we find that Jesus is called the bread of, and Jesus comes from the city of Bethlehem. He was born there, which means the house of bread. Jesus, the bread of life, came from the house of bread. Don't tell me that's a coincidence. But God, in his wisdom, ordained it so that no matter what village you go to, no matter what culture you're in, you will have a full illustration right in front of you that Jesus is the bread of life. Have you ever read a scripture and the Lord told you to read it again? You're just in your own private reading with the Lord. And that happened to me recently. I was reading John 6, and I get done reading it, and the Lord says, "Read it again." I said, "Okay." And I read it again, and he said, "Read it again." I said, "Are you sure, God?" I mean, John 6 is long. It's 71 verses. You know, I'm getting my Master's of Divinity at Regent University. And we'll study three to six verses, and we have to write 15 pages on them. It's like, God, what am I going to get out of 71 verses? He says, "Read it again." I read it again. He said, "Read it again." I read it again. And I finally started to realize that this whole chapter, everything that's happening in John 6 is all surrounded. Even though there's many different stories happening, it's all about bread. I'm not going to read the whole thing to you, but I encourage you to read it in your own time. You see, Jesus is walking by the hillside, and there's a crowd following him because of all the signs and wonders that he's been doing. And he turns to his disciples. He brings up the subject. He says, "Where can we find bread to feed this many people?" And one disciple said, "Lord, it would essentially take 1 month worth of wages to feed all of these people." There were 5,000 men, not including women and children. Most theologians believe there was 15,000 to 20,000 persons there represented. And another disciple said, I found this little boy. He's got a lunch. He's got bread and some fish." Jesus didn't even ask for fish. But Jesus blessed them anyway. I call that collateral blessing. Just happened to be in the right place at the right time. And so he grabs the bread and he blesses it. And then he gives it to the disciples to feed the people. Now listen, if you had only 5 loaves of bread, probably all broken up between the different disciples, and you had to feed that many people, how would you hand it out? Just take a little bit. It's got to go a long way, you know? I don't know how the miracle happened, but I imagine all of a sudden it multiplied. Huh, you can have a little bit more. Oh my goodness, it grew back. You want a chunk? Hey, you want half a loaf? How much bread do you want? Because I imagine as the bread multiplied, faith was built. All those people were fed. It said there was 12 baskets left over. And most theologians believe there were 12 baskets left over because the 12 disciples were probably gathering all the leftovers. And so, but what you don't realize is that Jesus was actually revealing his divinity in that moment. You see, before there was a prophet who multiplied.

multiplied 20 loaves of bread to 100 people. But here Jesus multiplied 5 to 20,000. It then says the people were so full and they were happy in their hearts that they wanted to make him king. And Jesus withdrew himself. The disciples jump into boats and they start rowing to the other side. And there's a storm that's combating them. They can't go anywhere. They're stuck in the middle of the sea. And there Jesus happens to be walking on the water. And they're so fearful. And Jesus says this. He says, "It is I, do not be afraid." But in the Aramaic, he would have translated it this way. "It is I am that I am, don't be afraid." See, Jesus was revealing his divinity because the prophets before had split the waters and walked through it, but only God could walk on the waters, revealing his divinity, I am that I am. It says instantly when Jesus stepped into that boat, they got transported, or what we call translated, to the other side. How many want that miracle? Come on now, you're trying to get off Victoria Island, you're stuck in traffic, and you say, "Jesus, come into my car so I can get to the airport. Just get me out of here. Put angels under my car and just fly off." It says that they were instantly transported, and the people from the previous day, they had come to see Jesus. See, they wanted to get more bread. I find it so amazing. I grew up in an Italian-American household. We loved eating. How many like eating? Only some. Okay. You guys don't like to eat? Come on now. I love eating. Everything was done around the table. Relationship was done around the table. Business was done around the table. Everything was done around the table. You didn't do something without breaking bread first with them. And my mom, she didn't know how to cook for 6 people. That's all we were. She knew how to cook for 20. And so we didn't eat until we were full. We ate until we could not eat anymore. Till you would have to roll us out of the room. Our bellies were so full. My father used to unbutton his belt because his belly was so full. It took me years to realize this. I don't know if you've ever eaten Italian food before, but it took me until I was about a late teenager to realize that I was eating the same meal in different forms every day. One time, you know, my mom might have spaghetti and meatballs with some cheese on top. And then the next day, we might have something called, raviolis, which is pasta with cheese in it and meat sauce on it. And then another day, we might have something called tortellinis, which are just like circular pastas with cheese in them and sauce on the side. And then sometimes we would have something called lasagna, which is layers of pasta with layers of cheese and layers of sauce. And then sometimes we'd have something called manicottis, which are just like cheese wrapped in pasta. It's all the same thing in different shapes. But I didn't realize it. One night we'll have pizza, which is, you know, bread, cheese, and pasta sauce. But anyway, it always amazed me that no matter how much I ate, no matter how full I was until I couldn't eat anymore in 4 to 6 hours, I was hungry again. Isn't that amazing? See, the first time hunger is described is after the fall of men, when the first time bread is introduced. In all of us, we have a God-shaped hole in our hearts that only God can fill. Jesus then tells the people, "You've come here because I gave you bread yesterday, and you want bread now." And they said, "Well, there was a prophet, Moses, who gave us bread, manna from heaven." And Jesus says, "It wasn't the prophet Moses who gave you bread. It was my heavenly Father who gave you bread, and they ate of that manna and died. But I have bread to give you life, and life more abundantly." And they said, "Give us this bread so that we can eat." And Jesus says one of the most offensive things he could ever say to those people. He says, "You must eat my flesh and drink my blood." This was such a hard saying. See, in Jewish culture, cannibalism is paganism. In Roman culture, cannibalism is outlawed. This would offend every Roman and every Jew.
And all of the disciples that were following Jesus that day had left him because of this saying, because it was too hard for them to receive it. You see, sometimes God will offend your mind to reveal your heart. And there was 12 of them left. And Jesus says, are you guys going to leave too? And they said, where can we go? For you have the words of eternal life. See, the disciples didn't understand everything, but they knew who was feeding them. I find this interesting. I find this very interesting. Jesus says, give us this day. Jesus says that when the disciples ask Jesus, how should we pray? And Jesus says, pray this way. Our Father who art in heaven, hallowed be your name. Your kingdom come, your will be done on earth as it is in heaven. This is such an important part of Scripture because it's Jesus telling us that we need to pray that heaven would come to earth, that the will of God would be on earth as it is in heaven. If cancer's on earth, that's not the will of God because cancer's not in heaven. We need to come against it, right? So that's an amazing scripture, but the thing is that if we stop at that prayer, we limit our walk with the Lord because the next verse says this, and give us this day our daily bread. Now, I find that interesting because a lot of times, I always understood this verse to be a natural thing. God, help me with my natural needs. God, may you always supply my natural needs to me. But the reality is that isn't what Jesus is talking about. That word daily in there is actually a word that is not found in the original Greek. It's not found in the modern Greek. And there's 32 different translations of what that word might mean. 32 different theologians argued over the word daily. You know why it doesn't make any sense? Because it's too redundant. It's too repetitive. It would be like going to the baker and saying, can I have today's bread today? Can you give me today's bread today? I would like today's bread today, please. It doesn't make a bit of sense. The context of what Jesus is talking about isn't really about natural means. And what they found out was this, that word daily, the original translation is epiosis. Scholars thought originally that the disciples had made the word up because it was not found in any Greek. But there was a linguist, a professional linguist, who has his PhD from Harvard. His name is Dr. Kenneth E. Bailey. He just passed away recently. And he realized that that word is found in the Syriac language, which is the closest to Aramaic, which is what Jesus would have been speaking. And the word epiosis means this. Give us the bread that is more than enough. Or give us the bread that never runs out. See, Jesus is not talking about eating of the bread and never being hungry again. He's talking about you found the source that you'll never have to look in any other direction again. If you look in the chapter Luke, I'm giving you a big Bible lesson today, okay? All right? I'm sorry for all the verses, but this stuff's too good to ignore. If you look in Luke 6:63, Jesus says, it is the Spirit who gives life, the flesh profits nothing, and the words that I speak to you, they are spirit and they are life. And then Jesus says in Luke 11:11, he says, if a son asks for bread from any father among you, will he give him a stone. Then he says in 13, if you then being evil know how to give good gifts to your children, how much more will your heavenly Father give the Holy Spirit to those who ask him? I find this interesting because if you go to the baptism of Jesus, when he's baptized, he comes out of the water, the heavens open, the voice of God is pronounced, the Father, and he says, this is my beloved Son, whom I'm well pleased. The dove rests, the Holy Spirit rests as a dove on Jesus. And what's beautiful about that picture, it's actually the first picture you see the Trinity in one setting, the Father, the Son, and the Holy Spirit all at once. You guys like this Bible lesson? Then it says, the Spirit withdrew Jesus into the desert. Okay, follow me here.
And Satan, after 40 days and 40 nights of not eating or drinking anything, Satan approaches Jesus. And the first thing he does is he says this, if you are the Son of God. First of all, I want to tell you that the first things the devil will do to try to distract you is to challenge the word that God spoke over you. God says, you are the Son of God. Now Satan says, if you're the Son of God. Sometimes I'll preach on the message of peace. And the first time I understood the message of peace was when all hell broke loose in my life. Why? Because Satan was challenging whether I would believe the word that was spoken over my life or not. So Satan goes up to Jesus himself and says, if you're the Son of God, and what's he do? He offers stones as bread. And this is amazing to me. Because Satan offers stones as bread, but God will not give us a stone if we ask for bread. And I think this, I think too often we as Christians walk around eating stones as bread with full bellies lacking any nutrition. The devil, if he's trying to distract you, Jesus, the Son of God, and trying to pass off stones as bread, he's going to try to do it in your life. Can I just be honest with you? Can I be transparent? My father, he wasn't a minister. He's saved. He sold life insurance for a living. He would tell me, he'd say, Paul, if you don't want anyone to talk to you on the airplane, tell them you sell life insurance. They won't want to talk to you. But he said this, when I got ordained, he said, Paul, don't think that you as a minister can replace your relationship with Jesus. Your relationship with Jesus is the most important thing. He said, the anointing will feel good, and God will use you because you're willing to be used. But that doesn't mean you can replace it with Jesus. And I remember this. I remember in ministry school, my life was transformed because I learned that the first thing I would do every morning was worship Jesus. My first thing in the morning was to turn my affection towards Jesus during my morning routine. Even though I'm getting ready in the morning, worship music's going on. My heart is tuned towards him. My affections are turned towards him. And that was life-changing. For years, I had done that. But I also have a hobby. It's a horrible hobby, really. A lot of people like sports. A lot of people like, you know, soccer and, you know, doing different things. My hobby is reading the news. I like reading the news. I don't know why. I like reading all different financial markets. I like reading news about Africa. I like reading news in Europe, news in the U.S. I read about the financial markets, the political markets, the agricultural market. I just read anything I could read about the news. And, you know, there's usually not much good news out there. But that's one of the things I like to do. And I remember the day where I found an app on my phone that told me the news of all the major news networks. And it would read it to me instead of me having to read everything. And I thought, look how much time I will save listening to the news instead of reading it. And so I remember waking up one morning and playing the news during my morning routine. And I remember something was off in my life. Something was not the same. And I couldn't put my finger on it. I would go and I would do ministry. I would pray for people. I would, you know, God would move because God was faithful. But when I got back to myself, I would say, there's something off in me. And God started making me read John 6. And then he would take me to the baptism and to the desert and the temptation. And he said, Paul, you don't realize it, but you took a stone thinking it was bread. And there are things that the enemy, even as Christians, will offer you to see if you will take it instead of the bread of life. How does Jesus defend Satan's temptation? He quotes Deuteronomy. He says this, man does not live by bread alone, but by every word that proceeds out of the mouth of the Father.
And Jesus says later in John 6:63, says, the words that I speak, they are spirit and they are life. So to hear the words of the Father is to have the Holy Spirit with you. To be able to turn your affections to God every morning. See, I think this. I think even in the church, even in America, as Christians, the enemy offers us stones. Stones could be anything. Stones could be anything that you have to get a yes from before you say yes to God. When God asks you to do something and you have to check with something else, that can be a stone. A stone could be anything that takes up your time more than God. Are you guys here? Am I in Sweden or Nigeria? Come on. I think even as Christians in America, we thought, we got distracted because the enemy was giving us stones and we were building empires out of them, trying to build monuments that made us look good, that made us feel good, distracted us. I remember praying one time and said, God, what does success look like? God, what do I need to do? God, what do you want me to do? What do you want me to do? Do you want me to put 1,000 books out? Do you want thousands of people to follow my ministry? God, what do you want me to do? And the Lord said this, Paul, I don't want you to build empires. I want you to build altars. I said, God, what do you mean? He said, every time I've moved in a great move of the Spirit, the people had built an empire around that movement, and they were stuck in that movement, and they wouldn't go to the next move of God. So, Paul, I don't want you to build an empire. And listen, folks, I want to warn you right now. If you feel the Lord so powerful in your life, the enemy's going to try to give you a stone thinking you're going to build something out of it, when the reality is you just need to eat from the bread of life. I think this is to empower the church of Nigeria. It's not about us. I don't care if you remember my name. I don't care if you ever hear my name again. That's not my purpose in life. My purpose in life is to be in relationship with Christ and do what he tells me to do. That's all my purpose is. That's your purpose. That's what God wants to activate in your life, to receive from the bread of life. When Jesus was crucified, all chaos ensued. Everyone scattered. All the disciples left. They all went different directions, except one. This is just a side nugget here. I just want to share this with you. You know the difference between John and Peter? Peter always wanted to prove how much he loved Jesus. Jesus, I'll die for you. I'll do anything for you. I love you. I love you. I love you. You know, John always knew how much Jesus loved him. He was called the Beloved. And who is at the cross at the end? Not the one who thought he loved Jesus the most, but the one who knew how much Jesus loved him. And that's why it's so important for you not to prove how much you love God, but for you to understand how much God loves you, because it's through that love that you can even love him back. And that is why in 1 John he says, the reason why we love him is because he first loved us. Don't get offended when you hear songs that say, he loves us, oh, he loves us. I can't sing. But don't get offended when you hear that song, because what it does is it revives your heart, because it makes you understand about his love for you, so that you can turn your affection and say, I love you with that love back. Your love's not good enough. You need to love him with his love. That's the reality. There's too many conditions on your love. His love's unconditional. That's just a side nugget. Anyway, all chaos ensues, and they don't understand why Jesus died the way he did. They're all confused about how it happened. They all thought Jesus would be their Messiah in so many different ways, and so there's these two disciples, and they're walking down the road, and they're discussing amongst themselves, man, I thought he was the one. I thought he was the one who was going to set us free. I thought he was the one who was going to be in Israel. Remember how much we loved what he would say. Whenever he said it, it fed us. Whenever we said it, whenever he talked, we knew his words were life.
And there was a man passing by them, hearing their discussion. And while he's talking to them, while he's hearing them, he starts talking to them, says, don't you understand? These are the prophecies that were supposed to be fulfilled, that he had to die this way so that he could be risen again. Don't you understand that these things had to happen? And when he was speaking, they loved him so much. They're like, you are amazing. Can you come with us? The man was going to go on to another city, but they said, no, stay with us. Come, eat with us. And so the man sat, and he sat with them. And as soon as he broke bread, their eyes were opened, and he vanished. And they said this, did not our hearts burn within us when he was speaking? That was him, because he was feeding us. He was giving us life. I knew that was him. That was Jesus. And listen, folks, I don't care what kind of, I don't care how long you've been a Christian. The enemy will try to use anything to distract you from feeding on the bread of life. He'll try to make you eat a stone, thinking your belly's full when you have no nutrition. So instead of trying to look outward to find your sustenance, instead of trying to look into other things to make you feel satisfied, instead of trying to look for success with money, with power, with influence, with anointing, start looking to him. Turn your affection to him and hear his voice. Hear what he says about you, because it's through that that you'll have the bread of life. It's through that that you can change the world. It's through that that God can empower you to influence Nigeria. Come on. Come on. If you want me to get up here and give a rah-rah message so that you can feel tingling and then go home, I wouldn't be satisfied. I want to give you something that'll change your life. I want to tell you what I had to learn so that you can learn it too. Because I don't see myself greater than any one of you. At the cross, it's a level playing field. There's nobody better or greater. I honor you just as I honor anyone else through his honor. And so it's time that we as a family start breaking bread with each other. Come on. We need to break bread with each other. Every time, here's the thing. You know when Jesus goes to the well and he's John 4, he's with the Samaritan and he says, I have water that you will never thirst again. Do you remember that? I used to tell Jesus, I said, Jesus, well, I understand, but I'm thirsty sometimes and I have you. See, Jesus wasn't saying to take one drink and you'll never thirst again. He's saying you've now found a well that never runs dry. You now found a place that you can go to and turn your affections to and you will always be fed. That there's 12 baskets left over. Every miracle that happened was prophesying about him. One of the things Jesus told me when I was praying about speaking in Nigeria, I have other messages I usually speak. I usually don't speak these messages. He said, Paul, tell the Christians to get out of their boat. I said, oh, you mean another message about Peter, God? God, everyone speaks about Peter getting out of the boat. Another message about Peter? How many know about the story of Peter getting out of the boat? How many have heard a message on the story of Peter? I've heard like hundreds of messages about Peter getting the boat. And God said, no, not Peter. Jonah. So what? He said, Paul, I've called Nigerian Christians and they've taken a boat to Tarsus. They're sleeping in the bay and all storms are ensuing. And it's messing everyone up. It's messing up the government, the culture, and they've been asleep. And I just want to wake them up as the captain of the ship and said, are you mad? Are you deaf and dumb? Wake up! Get out of that boat. Go to where I've called you to, because there's the great revival that's ensuing, and I need you to speak the word of life and give the world bread. Why don't you stand?

The next time I speak, I'll have a time of ministry specifically for you, but I want to do something as a corporate body. I want us to repent, first of all. I don't want solely an outward appearance. I want this to be a real thing. You can have an outward appearance, but I want something in the heart. I want you to bow your heads, close your eyes. I want the Holy Spirit to talk to you. I want him to identify, just as he did in my life, what you have taken as stones instead of bread. Even in your ignorance, you didn't realize what you took, what has become a distraction in your life as a stone. Holy Spirit, would you reveal that to us in the room? God, what have we taken as a stone instead of bread? And now as God is revealing those things to you, I'm just going to lead us in a prayer of repentance corporately. And if you want to be in agreement, then be in agreement. But Holy Spirit, Lord, I just want to personally repent and corporately repent as Christians who've taken stones as bread. And God, we lay our stones down now. And we want to turn our affections back to you. We receive the bread of life that's so filling. We receive the water that never runs dry, the bread that is more than enough, the bread that never runs out, God. We receive that now. And Lord, we ask as we step out of our boats that you would bring us and Nigeria into the calling that you've called us to, that we could offer this bread to every village, every neighbor, that the Holy Spirit would be poured out for those who ask. In Jesus' name, amen. Amen. Bless you guys. Thank you.

0: God ever denied her. Say with me, God, help me.
1: Help me.
0: God, help me.
1: Help me.
0: When it's wrong.

0: Okay, I got various images and words.
1: Wonderful. And this is for all of us. We all will grow this evening in this. Amen. Go for it.
0: First, and I saw it, a pool of water pool, you know, that seems very flat on the surface. But what I was told that it is deep, very, very deep, you know, so much more than I can see. And, there was a word that I received, you know, abugumagutum, meaning that you can keep on taking and it will never end. You know,
1: Amen.
0: Keep on taking, you keep on drawing and it will never end. And saying that also none can see the end of his glory.
1: Amen.
0: Yes, that was, you know, that was. Then I also got, you know, I just heard the word fragrance, you know,
1: Amen.
0: Fragrance, you know. Then I heard, you know, ointment poured out. You know, let our whole lives be expression of his grace. Then I sensed that you know, he covered me with his cloak. You know, he had his cloak, you know, and, you know, he covered me, you know, with the cloak, you know, that, you know, protective of me.

delighting the king and making the best use of his favor. Delighting the king and making the best use of his favor. The first one I'm reading is Jeremiah 9:24, and it says, "But let him who glories glory in this, that he understands and knows me, that I am the Lord, exercising loving kindness, judgment, and righteousness in the earth. For in these I delight, says the Lord." From my growing understanding of the Word of God from scriptures, God is usually acting on the earth in one of these three areas. Either he's exercising his loving kindness, exercising his righteousness, or exercising his judgment on the earth. And this almost forms like a three-pointed star where you can almost locate God in one of these areas. It's so central to the kingdom that Jesus highlights these three again when he says the Holy Spirit will be coming. And he highlights what the Holy Spirit will be doing in John 16, verse 8. I'm pasting that scripture again. And it says, "And when he has come, he will convict the world of sin and of righteousness and of judgment. Of sin because they do not believe in me. Of righteousness because I go to the Father and you see me no more. Of judgment because the ruler of this world is judged." So we see sin, which God solves by showing us his love. "For God so loved the world that he gave his only begotten Son, that whosoever believes in him should not perish but have everlasting life." So the sin problem is solved by an expression of his love in sending Jesus. We see him talking about righteousness. And it's interesting that this conviction is talking about the world. This is almost like an external thing, not just for the person who is being saved, but this is something towards the world. And he's saying righteousness and judgment. So we've come to understand the sin nature, we've come to understand that Jesus loves us. In fact, in that John 3:16 scripture, these three are also captured there again, and captured and expressed in Jesus as the one who comes as sin. In fact, he becomes sin. In fact, he's an expression. He's the one by whom we know God's righteousness and by whom the righteous requirement of the law is revealed. And he's the one who takes the judgment that we were deserving of. So these three are found again in Jesus Christ. And God says in Isaiah 48:18, he said, "Oh, that you had heeded my commandments, then your peace would have been like a river and your righteousness like the waves of the sea." If we had a river behind us where we are sitting this moment, we may not know that there's a river behind, because rivers are usually quiet. So God is saying our peace would have been like that, very quiet. "Peace not like the world gives," Jesus said. But the waves of the sea, you can't have a sea with waves behind you and you don't know it. You would know, you would hear that. So it's very expressive and loud. No wonder Jesus says, "Let your light so shine before men that they may see your good works and glorify your Father in heaven." So what do we do with this favor that God gives us as I begin to round up? I have two characters I want to highlight. Number one, Moses. Moses was someone who would come to God and say, "If I have found grace in your sight, if I have found favor in your sight, let this happen. Go with us. Don't let us go alone." And if you follow that scripture in Exodus 32, you will see that God says, "Okay, I'll send an angel." Then God says, "Okay, I'll go with you." But Moses doesn't let him go. Moses keeps interceding. And then God says, "Okay, finally, I'll make a covenant. I will do this thing that you have said. I'll do wonders." You know, and this is what Moses did with the favor that he had from God. He used it to intercede. The second person that I want to, in fact, the intercession was so intense that at some point he said, "Please blot me out of your book for the sake of your people." And God said, "No, it's somebody who does wrong that I will blot out, but I'll postpone the judgment for these people." The last character I want to examine is Jesus Christ. The Bible records that Jesus grew in favor, in wisdom, and in stature with God and with man. It's interesting that Jesus can grow in favor. I'm out of time. So, but the Bible says he has loved righteousness and hated lawlessness. Therefore, God has anointed him with the oil of gladness more than his companion. So what did Jesus use his favor for? He gave us his name that is above every other name. That at the mention of that name, Jesus Christ, every knee must bow of things in heaven. And that name still opens doors. There is no other name under heaven
whereby we must be saved. So we must grow in righteousness. We must understand that God is exercising his attributes towards us in these three ways, and we can grow in God's love and in our expression to show our light before men. And this is how we glory in God. In Jesus' name, I hope this has blessed someone.

So I would just like to take my text from Psalm 23, from verse 1, where Bible said, the Lord is our shepherd and we shall not want. These are times and seasons that we live in, are critical times where we really need to ponder on that scripture. And I have been reading that scripture in recent times, because when we look at the word a shepherd, who is a shepherd? And you see that the shepherd is someone that guides, someone that directs, someone that leads. And so we're living in a strange time and difficult times that we need someone to lead us, because the seasons that we're living in are seasons that are strange to us, are times that people cannot really articulate. People cannot really tell what's the next thing. Things are just happening. So we desperately, in this time and in this season, need a shepherd. We need someone to guide us. We need someone to lead us. And interestingly, if we see what a shepherd does in the part, in our part of the country where I live, that's in the northern part, you easily see them, the Fulani herdsmen, where they move with their cows and lead them to green pastures. That's what a shepherd does. A shepherd knows what is best for the flocks. He knows where to get the flock to eat a good meal. And so it's so beautiful to see that our own shepherd is the greatest shepherd of all. And that's our Lord and Savior Jesus Christ. He's our shepherd, and he's leading us in the person of the Holy Spirit. And so we have a shepherd that is all-knowing. We have a shepherd that has led his life for us. And that's what we see, even in what we see in our clan here. You see that when the Fulani man is leading his cow to cross the road, he stays where the cow will hit him first before his cow. You see they put their life online just to protect their cows, to ensure that their cows are protected. So if the vehicles are coming by the right, he will have to stay that side and ensure that his cow passed before he goes, before he follows suit, so that the cows are protected. And so having that understanding and seeing that if men that has wicked heart will be able to go all out to protect their animals, how much more our Heavenly Father, that his nature is good, he's so good and so loving and so kind. And then this is the person that is our shepherd, that he is love personified. Love as a person is our shepherd, is the one that is leading us. And so in this season and this time, that is what has been giving me hope and courage to say that it doesn't matter what might come our way. We have a shepherd that knows everything and that is willing to do all it takes to see that we are protected and that we are guided. And is always leading us. Bible said in, say, the Lord is my shepherd, I shall not want. He ensured that we don't want any good thing. We don't lack any good thing. He ensured that anything that is good will come our way. That means, that's why sometimes I make confession and said, how could I ever lack when the Lord is my shepherd? That means the Lord that owns the cattle on the thousand hills, they belong to him. So there's no way I could ever lack, because the Lord is my shepherd. And because he guides and protects, there's no way the enemy will get at us. It doesn't matter the evil that surrounds us. 1,000 will fall at our side, 10,000 at our right hand, but it shall not come near us.
Only with our eyes shall we behold and see the reward of the wicked. Because why? We have a shepherd. We have the Almighty that is leading and is guiding us. And we know that even in our ministry, Lapis Lazuli, we've seen the Lord every time we want to do things. We depend on this great shepherd to say what we want to do. If we want to do a conference, we depend on him. In spite of the circumstances, the challenges during the COVID, people thought we were going to call off our meeting. We depended on our great shepherd to lead. And he gave us a strategy to go online. It wasn't something we concocted. So, and that is what I've just been brooding over this season. And I just thought to share it with us. Thank you, Jesus.

0: Thank you, Father, as you continue to build your church. We are your church, and we know that the gates of hell cannot and will not prevail. Thank you for all that you're doing, all the doors that you're opening through us, all the authority yes. that we're exercising on your behalf to yes. enforce your will, to bring your kingdom to pass, to bring light in darkness. We are so grateful to be partakers, to be partners with you. We thank you for this meeting once again. We thank you for this time. We thank you as you continue to build us, build this ministry, build each of us, build Amen. All that you're doing to the church in Nigeria, the church worldwide. We are so grateful. We just bless you and we give all glory to your name, Father, in Jesus' name.
1: Amen and amen. Amen.
0: Thank you so much for the time of worship, Lord. I'll be taking a very short exhortation before we move on to the next agenda in the meeting. Just wanted to share very quickly what God just, I was discussing recently with God. It's from Psalm 34:8. It's a very well-known verse of scripture. It says, "Oh, taste and see that the Lord is good. Blessed is the man who trusts in him." I was just meditating on the verse and I said, let me just check other translations. And I just found another angle to it. And that's why I just want to quickly share. So the Message translation says, open your mouth and taste. Open your eyes and see how good God is. Blessed are you who run to him. And that translation puts the onus, the focus is on the choice, the fact that we have something to do. It's not just taste and see. It's do something and then taste. Do something and then see how good God is. That was the Message translation. And so that's like we are the actors in this. The second translation I looked at was the Passion translation. And it says, drink deeply of the pleasures of this God. Experience for yourself the joyous mercies he gives to all who turn to hide themselves in him. This goes beyond taste. Taste denotes or connotes, you know, just a tentativeness. You just taste something. But this is drink deeply the pleasures of God. Experience for yourself what he has for you. So that's another angle. And if you put these two together, what I get from this is there's much more than tasting in terms of, you know, touch and go, check God out. There is a whole well of salvation, of pleasures, of blessings available to us. And when Jesus got up in John 6, he said, you know, I am, come and eat my flesh, come and drink my blood, because there is your eternal life. And, you know, a lot of people were put off by that. But there is a choice that God is, there is, the onus is on us to come to God and experience the fullness that he has for us. Isaiah 12, 3, Message translation says, joyfully you pull up buckets of water from the wells of salvation. The NLT version says, with joy you will drink deeply from the fountain of salvation. Salvation is deep. It's not just a one-time experience. When we accept Jesus as Lord, we believe he died for us. We are all going in this race of salvation. We are all experiencing more and more of God, knowing him more, allowing him to work through us and all that. But what I'm coming for with this verse and all these verses that I'm laying out, what they are pointing to is that it's a deep well. For all of us, I would guess that are in this ministry, this can be something new. We've been looking for more. I'm sure there are different parts that brought us here, but I suspect there is a commonality. We're not satisfied with going to church, sitting down, being ministered to. There is obviously a search for more already in our spirits, and that's why we're here. I think God has just reminded me, and I'm just reminding all of us, that it doesn't really matter where we are right now. There is more. There is so, so much more. There's so much more in this deep, deep well of salvation, of healing, of deliverance, even in the healing room, in the prophetic room. There's so much more in spite of, on top of all the testimonies that received last time at the kingdom come and are coming in the next one. There are so many other things that God wants to do when it comes to healing, for example, we're walking on the street, we see, in quotes, the madman, you know, half naked, you know, everybody's passing by. It's time for us to be the ones that will do exactly what Jesus would have done, and speak in authority to break the chains on him. It's time for us to prophesy, not just in the prophetic room, I mean, in our offices, in the meetings. It's time for us to get to the more. There is so much more. I'm going to round up with two verses. Luke 11:13 from the Passion also. It says that if imperfect parents, the context is when, you know, Jesus was basically saying, if a son or a child asks for a fish, would you as a good father
1: give him a stone?
0: If he asks for a fish, you know, just good things, would you give bad things to them? And in 13 it says, if imperfect parents know how to lovingly take care of their children and give them what they need, how much more would the perfect Heavenly Father give the Holy Spirit fullness when his children ask him? I mean, there's a corresponding text in, I think, Matthew 7 that talks about him giving good gifts. I think Luke is really talking about the ultimate good gift, which is the Holy Spirit. But what caught my attention in this verse is, like, it will give the Holy Spirit fullness. The more is totally tied and connected to the Holy Spirit, the fullness of the Holy Spirit. And what I get from this verse is that we know we're not guaranteed an answer to everything we ask God for. Some we ask amiss, some it's not time, different things. But I believe what God is saying in this particular verse is that there is one request that has a sure answer, a yes answer. That is the asking for the fullness of the Holy Spirit. I believe that is where the more is. And that is a check that is given us that we can cash every single time. Isaiah 26:3 is a verse we also well know, you know. It'll keep in perfect peace. Those whose mind has stayed on him. But the Message translation again has a twist to it. It says, people with their mind set on you keep completely whole, steady on their feet, because they keep at it and don't quit. And verse 4 of the same Isaiah 26 says, depend on God and keep at it, because in the Lord you have a sure thing. This is why I just want to wrap up everything I've been saying. There is more. Salvation is a deep well. We have all drank from it and we continue to drink from it, but it does not matter where we are. There is so much more. We cannot rest. That it's, you know, we are. I mean, if there is some discouragement that, okay, I'm not even making any movement or whatever it is, I believe God is telling us, just keep at it. Push. The Spirit is there. He is free of charge. The fullness is without qualification. Ask as a good and perfect Father, I will give you that fullness. And if there is some discouragement in your push and we're not seeing the results, God says, keep at it. Just keep at it. Don't give up. That's what Isaiah 26 says. And I believe that is what God is saying to all of us as we continue to join hands at Lapis Lazuli and other fora to push God's kingdom, to establish his agenda. He's saying, just keep on pressing. Don't settle. Don't manage. There is so much more ahead of us, in front of us. And he wants us to accomplish all that, so that when we appear before him, he may say, well done, good and faithful servants. That's my exhortation, and I pray that it has resonated with

the one that has the power to subdue, the one that has the power to overcome, the one that has the power to enthrone, the one that has the power to bring into obedience, the one that enforces compliance. Sustainer, defender.

0: Thank you, Father, as you continue to build your church. We are your church, and we know that the gates of hell cannot and will not prevail. Thank you for all that you're doing, all the doors that you're opening through us, all the authority yes. that we're exercising on your behalf to yes. enforce your will, to bring your kingdom to pass, to bring light in darkness. We are so grateful to be partakers, to be partners with you. We thank you for this meeting once again. We thank you for this time. We thank you as you continue to build us, build this ministry, build each of us, build Amen. All that you're doing to the church in Nigeria, the church worldwide. We are so grateful. We just bless you and we give all glory to your name, Father, in Jesus' name.
1: Amen and amen. Amen.
0: Thank you so much for the time of worship, Lord. I'll be taking a very short exhortation before we move on to the next agenda in the meeting. Just wanted to share very quickly what God just, I was discussing recently with God. It's from Psalm 34:8. It's a very well-known verse of scripture. It says, "Oh, taste and see that the Lord is good. Blessed is the man who trusts in him." I was just meditating on the verse and I said, let me just check other translations. And I just found another angle to it. And that's why I just want to quickly share. So the Message translation says, open your mouth and taste. Open your eyes and see how good God is. Blessed are you who run to him. And that translation puts the onus, the focus is on the choice, the fact that we have something to do. It's not just taste and see. It's do something and then taste. Do something and then see how good God is. That was the Message translation. And so that's like we are the actors in this. The second translation I looked at was the Passion translation. And it says, drink deeply of the pleasures of this God. Experience for yourself the joyous mercies he gives to all who turn to hide themselves in him. This goes beyond taste. Taste denotes or connotes, you know, just a tentativeness. You just taste something. But this is drink deeply the pleasures of God. Experience for yourself what he has for you. So that's another angle. And if you put these two together, what I get from this is there's much more than tasting in terms of, you know, touch and go, check God out. There is a whole well of salvation, of pleasures, of blessings available to us. And when Jesus got up in John 6, he said, you know, I am, come and eat my flesh, come and drink my blood, because there is your eternal life. And, you know, a lot of people were put off by that. But there is a choice that God is, there is, the onus is on us to come to God and experience the fullness that he has for us. Isaiah 12, 3, Message translation says, joyfully you pull up buckets of water from the wells of salvation. The NLT version says, with joy you will drink deeply from the fountain of salvation. Salvation is deep. It's not just a one-time experience. When we accept Jesus as Lord, we believe he died for us. We are all going in this race of salvation. We are all experiencing more and more of God, knowing him more, allowing him to work through us and all that. But what I'm coming for with this verse and all these verses that I'm laying out, what they are pointing to is that it's a deep well. For all of us, I would guess that are in this ministry, this can be something new. We've been looking for more. I'm sure there are different parts that brought us here, but I suspect there is a commonality. We're not satisfied with going to church, sitting down, being ministered to. There is obviously a search for more already in our spirits, and that's why we're here. I think God has just reminded me, and I'm just reminding all of us, that it doesn't really matter where we are right now. There is more. There is so, so much more. There's so much more in this deep, deep well of salvation, of healing, of deliverance, even in the healing room, in the prophetic room. There's so much more in spite of, on top of all the testimonies that received last time that the kingdom come and are coming in the next one. There are so many other things that God wants to do when it comes to healing, for example, we're walking on the streets, we see, in quotes, the madman, you know, half naked, you know, everybody's passing by. It's time for us to be the ones that will do exactly what Jesus would have done, and speak in authority to break the chains on him. It's time for us to prophesy, not just in the prophetic room, I mean, in our offices, in the meetings. It's time for us to get to the more. There is so much more. I'm going to round up with two verses. Luke 11:13 from the Passion also. It says that if imperfect parents, the context is when, you know, Jesus was basically saying, if a son or a child asks for a fish, would you as a good father
1: give him a stone?
0: If he asks for a fish, you know, just good things, would you give bad things to them? And in 13 it says, if imperfect parents know how to lovingly take care of their children and give them what they need, how much more would the perfect Heavenly Father give the Holy Spirit fullness when his children ask him? I mean, there's a corresponding text in, I think, Matthew 7 that talks about him giving good gifts. I think Luke is really talking about the ultimate good gift, which is the Holy Spirit. But what caught my attention in this verse is, like, it will give the Holy Spirit fullness. The more is totally tied and connected to the Holy Spirit, the fullness of the Holy Spirit. And what I get from this verse is that we know we're not guaranteed an answer to everything we ask God for. Some we ask amiss, some it's not time, different things. But I believe what God is saying in this particular verse is that there is one request that has a sure answer, a yes answer. That is the asking for the fullness of the Holy Spirit. I believe that is where the more is. And that is a check that is given us that we can cash every single time. Isaiah 26:3 is a verse we also well know, you know. It'll keep in perfect peace those whose minds are stayed on him. But the Message translation again has a twist to it. It says, people with their minds set on you keep completely whole, steady on their feet, because they keep at it and don't quit. And verse 4 of the same I am 26 says, depend on God and keep at it, because in the Lord you have a sure thing. This is why I just want to wrap up everything I've been saying. There is more. Salvation is a deep well. We have all drank from it and we continue to drink from it, but it does not matter where we are. There is so much more. We cannot rest, that it's, you know, we are, I mean, if there is some discouragement that, okay, I'm not even making any movement or whatever it is, I believe God is telling us, just keep at it, push. The Spirit is there, he is free of charge. The fullness is without qualification. Ask, as a good and perfect Father, I will give you that fullness. And if there is some discouragement in your push and we're not seeing the results, God says, keep at it. Just keep at it. Don't give up. That's what Isaiah 26 says. And I believe that is what God is saying to all of us as we continue to join hands at Lapis Lazuli and other fora to push God's kingdom, to establish his agenda. He's saying, just keep on pressing. Don't settle. Don't manage. There is so much more ahead of us, in front of us. And he wants us to accomplish all that, so that when we appear before him, you may say, well done, good and faithful servants. That's my exhortation, and I pray that it has resonated with us in Jesus' name.

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0: For great is the Lord and is greatly to be praised. 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
1: Hi.
0: Your name. 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

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He leadeth me beside the still waters. He restores my soul. He leadeth me path of righteousness. Oh God, for his name's sake, though I walk, oh King, the valley that certain to the valley of the shadow of death, I shall fear no evil. Because he will dwell in the secret place of the Most High, shall abide under the Son of the Almighty.

Orama, no music. 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Praising my

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1: What I want to talk about today, I want to talk about the cost of discipleship. How many of you know that there's a cost to following Jesus? Right? There is a cost to following him. But along with that cost, there's a great reward. And so when I prayed and I said, Lord, what do you want me to share? He said, I want them to know that I'm good. So I'm going to share for the next hour or so. But in all that I say, what I want you to get out of this is know that Jesus Christ is good. He is good. And there was a theologian, Dietrich Bonhoeffer, a German theologian, and he made a statement about the cost of discipleship. He said, when Christ calls a man, he bids him come and die. That is the call into Christianity, is that we come and we lay down our lives and we take up the life of Christ, because Jesus called us to pick up a cross and follow him. Just as he laid down his life in humility, we are to do the same. Billy Graham said it this way, the evangelist Billy Graham, he said, salvation is free, but discipleship will cost you everything you have. How many of you are willing to give Jesus everything? In Luke 14, 27 to 35, it says, if you do not carry your own cross and follow me, you cannot be my disciple. But don't begin until you count the cost. So it's very important that we count the cost. For who would begin construction of a building without first calculating the cost to see if there is enough money to finish it? Otherwise, you might complete only the foundation before running out of money, and then everyone would laugh at you. They would say, there's the person who started the building and couldn't afford to finish it. We need to count the cost so we can make sure we can run this race. Or what king would go to war against another king without first sitting down with his counselors to discuss whether his army of 10,000 could defeat the 20,000 soldiers marching against him? And if he can't, he will send a delegation to discuss terms of peace while the enemy is still far away. So you cannot become my disciple without giving up everything you own. Those are the words of Jesus. You can't be his disciple without giving up everything you own. It sounds like a very high

them. But in my family, I had the choice. And so I was praying for months. Lord, where do you want me to go to college? And I was a good student. I was being offered scholarships, and I was being offered different things to go to school. And I had every opportunity to go. And I just was waiting for the Lord to speak to me because I wanted to follow his will for my life. And there was a day that I heard a song in my head. And it was a song by Steve Green, and it just said, I am crucified with Christ, therefore I no longer live. Jesus Christ now lives in me. I am crucified with Christ, therefore I no longer live. Jesus Christ now lives in me. And that song kept playing over and over in my head. And I put that song on my radio. I put a CD in, and I began to listen to it. And as the song played, the Lord began to speak to me. And he said, college isn't what I have for you. Actually, what he said is he began to talk about my destiny. He began to talk about what the future and what he had for me. And he never mentioned college. And I said, well, Lord, that's all wonderful, but what about college? I had been praying for months. What about college? And he said, what about it? And I was like, well, Lord, I've been, you know, asking for months, where am I supposed to go to school? What am I supposed to study? And the Lord said, that's not what I have for you. And I went out and I told my parents. Now, in my family, a girl didn't have to go to college. She could just live with her parents until she gets married, and that's what you do in life. So my dad was okay with it, but my mom did not agree. She was very upset. She was very upset with me. Absolutely, you're going to college. You have a good mind. You have a good brain. How would you not go to college? But thankfully, I have parents who pray. And my mom prayed about it, and the Lord said, this is of me. She's following my will for her life. And so I had my mother's support. And there are things in life that Jesus, when we follow Jesus, it's a beautiful walk, but there are things he asks us to give up for him. Galatians 2:20 says, I have been crucified with Christ. It is no longer I who live, but Christ who lives in me. And the life I now live in the flesh, I live by faith in the Son of God who loved me and gave himself for me. Now, the context of what Paul is writing to the Galatians, it's within the context of talking about our justification by faith, that we're no longer justified by works that we do. It's not how much I love Jesus, but it's faith in the Son of God and his love for me. It's not how much I love him, it's how much he loves me. That's how we're justified. It's a law versus faith kind of conversation. The righteous live by faith. Galatians 3:11, so just a few verses down. It says, now it is evident that no one is justified before God by the law, for the righteous shall live by faith. And so what is faith? It's based in the Son of God who loved us enough to die for us. Our faith is not about how much faith can I work up. It's not about my works. My faith is looking at Jesus Christ who gave himself on the cross and saying, if God gave his only Son for me, what good thing would he withhold? He gave his very best for me. He gave his very best. Anytime God is asking me to give something up, when he asked me to give up college, I can look at the cross and know that God has good plans for my life. And so we look, and Hebrews 11:6, this is key to what I'm talking about. Hebrews 11:6, it says, without faith, it is impossible to please God. For who would ever draw near to God must believe that he exists and that he rewards those who seek him. How many of you believe that God exists? Do you believe that God exists? And how many of you believe that he will reward you if you seek after him? All it means, when you believe that God exists and that he will reward you, you're believing that he's good. That's what it comes down to. The gospel is very, very simple. I love the statement that the gospel is easy enough for a child. And I have that beautiful testimony that when I was a child, I loved Jesus. And it was easy enough for me when I was 5 years old. I didn't know theology. I didn't know the Bible inside and out. But I knew that Jesus loved me, and I knew that I loved him. And it's faith in the Son of God who loved me enough to give his life for me. So that's all it takes. We're halfway there if we believe that God exists, and believing that he is good, if we believe those two things, we are so pleasing before God. That's all it takes to please him. And we believe that he loved us.

0: 1 John 4:9 says, "In this the love of God was made manifest among us, that God sent his only Son into the world so that we might live through him." God sent his only Son to die on a cross. And when Jesus died and was resurrected, we now get to be resurrected with him. And it's living our lives in Christ, being crucified with Christ and being raised up with him. Philippians 3, starting in verse 8, going to verse 11. "Indeed, I count everything lost because of the surpassing worth of knowing Christ Jesus, my Lord. For his sake, I have suffered the loss of all things and count them as rubbish in order that I may gain Christ and be found in him, not having a righteousness of my own that comes from the law, but that which comes through faith in Christ, the righteousness from God that depends on faith, that I may know him and the power of his resurrection and may share his sufferings, becoming like him in his death, that by any means possible I may attain the resurrection from the dead. For his sake, I have suffered the loss of all things, that I might attain the resurrection from the dead." How many of you would love to own, you know, or if you have a medical bill, and they come, and I'm sorry, I don't know what it would be in Naira, but let's say you have a medical bill, and it's costing you $100,000, $10,000, that you have a medical bill to pay. Would that be a lot of money? Right, that's a lot of money. But what if there is a private island? What if there's land that you can own a whole nation and you get every resource that's there, you get everything that comes, that it is self-generating, that there are resources that give you just $10,000 a month and it only costs you $10,000. Would that be a lot of money? Or would you say that is so cheap? That is so cheap. And you would go to all your friends and say, "We're going to pull our money together. We're going to do whatever it takes because we want to get what has so much more value than what the cost is." And that's what it is to follow Christ. It's going to cost you everything. It will cost you everything to follow Jesus. But oh my goodness, what you get in return is the living God who loved you enough to die for you. He is the one. I look at it and I think, Jesus, if you gave everything for me, the one who is worth everything. He's worth everything. He is the Son of God. He's the God that created everything. He spoke the world into existence. And we have Jesus. We have the Father. We have the Holy Spirit. And it costs us everything to have him. But oh, what we get in return. He is worth so much more. If the one who was worth everything gave everything for me, how could I withhold anything from him? How could I keep anything back? It's foolishness to think that God would give everything. The greatest value the universe ever presented was given for me, and to think that I'll keep a little bit for myself. It's just foolish. And so that is where we come when we are following Christ. He is worth everything, and I gladly give everything to him. And so when you hear me speak, you'll hear me talk about conferences a lot. I come to settings like this. I used to attend conferences, and now I work at conferences. And I've worked at Global Awakening for 13 years, so I've been in a lot of conferences. But there was a day I was in a conference, and we were singing a song, "Show Me Your Glory." And it was a beautiful song, "Show Me Your Glory. Send down your presence. I want to see your face. Show me your glory. Majesty shines about you. I can't go on without you." Isn't that a beautiful song? Lord, I want to see your glory. And as we sang it, he gave me a picture. And I saw Jesus' back. And I saw him on the cross. And I saw the stripes on his back. And I saw the flesh that was hanging from the beatings. And I saw the blood. And it was so gruesome. And he said, "Charity, this is my glory. And to carry my glory," and he stopped. And I just knew that to carry his glory, I would have to suffer the way that he suffered. Now, Jesus is the only one who has to suffer the cross for all humanity. I'm not saying that. But there is a call for us to pick up our cross and follow him. And so there is a cost of laying down our lives and being willing to suffer for Christ. And then he showed me something else. On the other side, he showed me the glory of the cross. in which he laid down his life because he loved us. And then he showed me another picture. And in this picture, Jesus was robed in white robes. And he was glowing. He was transfigured. It was the glory of God and of what we would think of the glory. And the river of God was beside him. And the trees that give, you know, their leaves are for the healing of the nations. And the trees were there. And Jesus was there. And I was just a little two-year-old girl because I'm his little girl. And I ran up to Jesus and I saw the glory of God. And so there is the glory of the cross and of there's the glory of the cross and the crucifixion, but there is also the glory of the resurrection. There's that glory when Jesus humbled himself to the point of death on a cross and the Father exalted him. And on both sides are the glory of God. And we don't get the resurrection glory without the suffering glory as well. And so he began to talk to me. And at this conference, now I had been questioning the Lord about his love for me. And I had said, Jesus, I believe that you died for the sins of the world. I believe that. And I believe that I'm included in that. That when you died, it was for my salvation because I'm one of many. But I said, I really have trouble believing that you would have suffered everything you suffered. When he went to the cross, I had read a medical description of a crucifixion and what a body goes through. And the horrors of what Jesus suffered. And when I read about it, I said, Jesus, I really have a hard time believing you would have done that just for me. If you had a billion people that loved you and worshiped you, and you had relationship with billions, and I was the only one, I have trouble believing. And it was an honest question before the Lord. And so we're in this conference, and the glory is there. And during one night day, during just a worship time, I heard the Lord say, Charity, I would have done it just for you. You see, Jesus would leave. He gave the example that a shepherd leaves the 99 to find the one. He would have died just for you. If you were the only one who had sinned and fallen away, he would have suffered the cross for you. And I can't give that revelation to you, but it wrecked me. I just began to weep. I began to cry. And I just began to praise the Lord. And I went home and I was praising God, thinking, what manner of love is this? What manner of love is this? How good is our God? And I just began to meditate on the goodness of God. And I, you know, as I was driving to work, the amazing love for God, and God said, Charity, you want to see nations come to me. You want to see, you know, I just love to be in a conference setting like this where we have thousands of people worshiping Jesus together because he's worthy, right? Isn't it beautiful as we worship the one who's worthy of our worship? It's such a beautiful thing. And he said, you want to see the thousands. You want to see nations come to me. But are you willing to give your life for one person? And I said, oh, I don't know. You see, Jesus had just told me if I was the only one, he would have done it just for me. And he was asking me, are you willing to pay that same price? And I was very honest with the Lord, and I said, I don't know. I don't know that I could do that, Lord. And then this, you know, the Lord asks us questions, and then we walk things out in life. And so if you were here last year, I shared a testimony that I have a brother that I love dearly who fell. And we didn't know if he would live or die. And he did live. I'll give you the ending of that story a while. But my brother was in the hospital. And in that time when we didn't know if he would live or if he would die, I went to the hospital and my brother was in the emergency room. And when you're in a moment of grief and a moment of trauma, you're not thinking about good theology. And so I was in this moment, and I'm not saying my prayer is good theology. It's not good theology, but it was the heart cry of a sister who loves her brother. And I looked at my brother and I said, Lord, I don't know what you can do. If you can go back in time and make it me instead of him, then do that. You know, that's what Jesus did for us. And I said, Lord, just make it me instead of him. And he said, Charity, now you have my heart. When we're willing to give our life for one person, that's when we have the heart of God, because he was willing to come and die for you alone. Are we willing to give our lives? Are we willing to live in obscurity? Are we willing to, and the Lord asked me, are you willing to have live in a dead-end job where you never advance if your boss comes to know me? Are you willing to give your life for that? It's a high cost. But oh, the reward that comes in the presence of Jesus. And so I began to understand the heart of God because of what I went through. And the Lord said, you need to trust that I love your brother more than you love him. And in that time, I just began to pray for my brother. But then there came a day when I was reading about a man named Rhys Howells. And Rhys Howells was he was an intercessor who was part of the Welsh Revival. In about 1903, there was revival in Wales. And Rhys Howells was a man who was a part of that. Amazing testimonies of the provision of God when he felt called to come to Africa and he had no money. And the Lord told him to go to the train station, and he went to the train station. He got in line. He had no money to pay for tickets. And he got up almost to the ticket counter, and the person in front of him turned around and handed him the tickets that he needed. I mean, just amazing glory stories of the presence of God and what God can do. And so I'm reading all these beautiful testimonies of the glory of God, and there's a story that stood out to me. There was a story when he was praying, he was interceding, he was fasting, and the Lord told him that he was not allowed to wear his hat, and he was not allowed to shave his beard. Now, that may not sound like a big deal for Nigerian culture. It's not a big deal for American culture. But for Welsh culture, in 1903, that was a very big deal. You did not leave your house as a man without your hat on and with not being clean shaven. And so when he obeyed the Lord, all of a sudden he looked he looked ridiculous. He looked disheveled. People thought he was losing his mind. He lost the respect of everybody, including his own family, because he was obedient to the Lord. And I read that story and I thought, Lord, I don't know if I could do that. I don't know if I could go out of the house without my makeup on and my hair done. I mean, it just, sometimes we say, Lord, I will give my life for you. I will go to the farthest part of the world. I will go anywhere you call me to go. But then he asks us for something very simple. He asks us for the very easy thing. Will you just go without makeup today? Will you not wear your hat today? Will you just stay in the job that I've appointed you to, even though you're not honored there? Will you stay there? He asks us something very simple, and it becomes very hard for us. And so when I talked to Jesus and I said, Lord, I don't know if I could do that. And he began to talk to me about my brother. And he said, you understand that you would give your life for your brother. You would give your life for one person. But there is a world of suffering people who are suffering just as much as he is. Will you give your life for them? And so he took me from a place where I wanted to see thousands come to know Jesus, and I wasn't sure I was willing to give my life for one person. And he brought me to the place where I could say, yes, I will give my life for one. And then he brought it back out, and he said, will you give your life for the multitudes? Because we have a call, each of us, through the divine presence of God. It's not about who I am or what I can do. I'm just a young small girl from Pennsylvania in the United States. My parents were farmers. My mother was a hairdresser. But what can the God of all the universe do with my life? I don't know, but I'm going to let him use me. Whatever he can do through me, whatever he can do through you, that the multitudes would know him, because he's worthy of knowing. How can we keep the message to ourselves? And so there is just this call, whatever the cost, are you willing to pay the price? Are you, whatever the price, whether it's a grand price of giving your life, or if it's just the price of staying in a dead-end job. And I'm not saying, you know, that it has to forever be a dead-end job, but it is that that question that the Lord will come and ask. He'll come and point at something and say, are you willing to give that to me? And so I told you the story of giving up college for the Lord, that was one of the things he put his finger on. And I ended up working in simple jobs. At times, you know, I think at one point I thought, did I waste my life? Did I make a mistake, Lord? But you see, Matthew 6:33 says, but seek first the kingdom of God and his righteousness, and all these things will be added to you. We seek after Jesus. We seek after his righteousness, and he worries about all the things of the world. And we just put our trust in him, and we follow after him. And so I told you the story of giving up college, but now let me tell you the rest of the story. Because remember, my message today isn't just about the cost of discipleship, and it's not just about the reward, it's about how good God is. God is a good God. And so I 20 years later, I gave up college. Actually part of me was happy because who likes the stress of school, right? Oh, it's like, oh, praise Jesus, I don't have to do that anymore. And so the day came, and I had received awards. I was a good student. And the day came, if you're around Global Awakening, you know, it's Dr. Tom Jones and Dr. Randy Clark, Dr. Leif Hetland. We believe in education as a ministry. And my role with Dr. Tom Jones is to help in our master's program and in our doctorate program. And so I'm around a lot of educated people, and all I had was my high school diploma. And so one day I prayed a prayer. I was sitting at the car dealership getting the oil changed in my car. And I was researching very secretly. I didn't tell anybody. It was a secret that I was thinking about going back to college. And I was looking, and as I looked at a school, I said, Jesus, if you will provide, I commit to do the work. Because I didn't have the money to go to school. And I said, Jesus, if you'll provide, I commit to do the work. Well, one week later, I was looking at a bachelor's program. 1 week later, Tom Jones and Randy Clark asked me, are you interested in going to school? Because there's a school in South Africa where the costs are lower than what they would be in the United States. You can get your degree a lot faster. And so I was like, absolutely, this is the answer to my prayer. Jesus answers prayers. And so I was thrilled, right? Isn't it beautiful when Jesus answers prayers? So Jesus answered my prayer the next week, but it was so much more than that, more than I could imagine. He's so good. He is so good. Because I asked for a bachelor's, but there was a whole process. You see, because Randy Clark is a visionary. Now, I prayed a prayer, Lord, if you can provide the resources, and I wasn't sure he could do it for a bachelor's, I'll do the work. But Randy had a vision beyond the bachelor's. He had a vision for me to get my doctorate. And so he was asking some people at United Theological Seminary, where he had earned his doctorate. He said, no, we had, and it was myself and Paul Martini, who's been here before a few years ago. He said, we have these two bright young people in our ministry. And they didn't get a bachelor's, and so they're looking at going to South Africa. And because it was a school outside of the United States, he said, would you accept that degree into your master's program? And then from your master's program, they could get their doctorate. Now, I'm thinking bachelor's. He's already on to the doctorate. And the professor said, well, we would, but you need to check, because sometimes we can accept people into the master's program who don't have a bachelor's. And so I thought, well, I didn't hear that right. I just totally didn't hear it. And they said, well, you need to check on that. And so everybody's telling me, there's no way they will accept you into a master's program without a bachelor's. That would be an absolute miracle. There's no way they would do that. And I called and I talked to the admissions department, and they said, well, we can do that. You have to have a bachelor's. It's just that if you're overseas and it doesn't fit the requirements of accreditation in the United States, we can still, if you, it's unaccredited, we can take you into the master's program. But I didn't have any bachelor's. And so that was in October. I prayed the prayer, original prayer, I'll commit to do the work. I prayed in August. In October, they told me I had to have a bachelor's. In November, Tom and Randy flew to Arizona. They flew across the United States, and they went to a school that was giving them a doctorate based on their life experience. And so they flew out Friday, and on Saturday, they were supposed to get their doctorate and walk for the graduation ceremony. So Friday night, I get a phone call from Tom Jones. And Tom said, Charity, how fast can you get to Arizona? And I laughed at him because I thought he likes to play jokes. So I thought he was joking with me. He said, no, I'm serious. She said that she'll use the schooling that you had at the Global School of Supernatural Ministry and life experience traveling the nations with Randy Clark, she'll use to give you your bachelor's. And so Friday night, I booked a flight for Saturday morning, flew to Arizona, and the next afternoon I was walking in my cap and gown getting a bachelor's. Isn't our God good? And so then there was the next stage, the next phase. It kind of all fizzled out. Nothing else happened. I was waiting. I was expecting because God moved. And then nothing happened. And so I just laid it down. I went to visit a friend in January. I visited a friend, and there was a prophetic man. Giving in January, always the prophetic people get up and declare things for the year. And he said, this is going to be a year of your fulfilled suddenlies. He said, what happened suddenly last year? God is going to fulfill that. And I thought, well, nothing really happened except I got my bachelor's. That was suddenly. But I was like, but nothing came of that. And I really did not think much more of it. A few months later, 4 months later, we had a big event, and the dean of the seminary, United Theological Seminary, was at our event. And I came down on the last day, and Paul Martini looked at Tom Jones, and he said, did you tell her? And I was like, what? I thought I had more work to do. And he said, did you tell her? And here, the night before, they had talked to Dr. Watson, and he told them, they said, we have these two bright students, they have their bachelor's now from Phoenix University of Theology, would you accept them into the master's program? And he said, as long as they can write at a master's level, I'll accept them. So they just have to apply, I'll look at the application, and I'll accept them. So that's in April. In May, we went to another conference. I told you, I'm at a lot of conferences. And so I went to another conference, and we were in Virginia Beach at the school where I wanted to go, where I originally was looking at the website. And I said to Tom, I said, Tom, do you think Regent University would accept me into the master's program the way that United did? And he said, no, there's no way. That would be a miracle. That for one school to do it was a miracle. For two schools, there's no way that would happen. Well, that's not considering God, right? So we are sitting in a meeting with the dean of Regent University, and Randy Clark starts, and he says, before we get too far in, I want to ask, we have two students, or two young people in our ministry who are very bright. They skipped over their bachelor's. They got a bachelor's, unaccredited. They've just been accepted at United Theological Seminary. Would you accept them at Regent? And the dean looked at him and said, yes, as long as they can do the work and send their application in, I'll look at it. And so we applied. I got accepted at Regent University, which is the school that I had wanted to go to. And so 1 year after I prayed my prayer, I prayed in August, God, if you can provide the way, I commit to do the work. 1 year later in August, I was starting not at a bachelor's program, but at a master's level program. Our God is a good God. And so now I'm standing before you. I have a Master of Arts in Practical Theology because of the goodness of God. And so I gave up. I gave up college, and I didn't understand. He said, that's not what I have for you. I have a purpose for your mind, but this isn't college right now. And now today I'm standing before you with a Master of Arts because of the goodness of God. Don't get me wrong, there was a lot of hard work that went into it, but there was also the goodness and miracle working power of God. And so I got that back. Now, there was something else the Lord asked me to give up. When I was about 25, in my 20s, late 20s, the Lord asked me to give up marriage. And I said, I don't want to. It was one thing to give up school where there's a lot of work. It is another thing to give up marriage. And so the Lord, and I process, because I never want to say no to Jesus. I don't want to say no to him. And so after about a minute, I said, okay, Lord, I'll give up marriage. And he said, no, you made your decision. And so about a month later, now I had time to process what the Lord was asking of me. But about a month later, I was in service at a young adult service. And the Lord asked me the same question, will you give up marriage? And I went to the altar, and I began to weep, and I began to cry, and I said, yes, Lord, I will give this up for you. And so I gave it up, knowing, just like Abraham, he gave up his child of promise to the Lord, and the Lord gave that child back. And so I knew that God has the ability to give back what we give up. Just like he gave back the education that I gave up as a young adult coming out of high school, he gave it back to me. And I gave up marriage, but I'm going to tell you, I'm still single. And the goodness of God does not depend on whether he gives that thing back. Because God is good no matter what our life circumstances are. And so a few years ago, I was praying, and I'm very happy. I'm very happy being single, and I travel the world, and I see what Jesus is doing all across the world, and this would be a very hard role to have, to come and preach, to come and serve, and to be here would be very hard if I was married with children. And so I said, Lord, I'm very happy being single, but I don't get flowers. Because I'm not married, I don't have a husband to give me flowers. And so, Jesus, you're my husband. I would like some roses. And you know, God is good. Now, it didn't get it right away. I prayed for about 2 years, and I would remind the Lord. It wasn't something, please understand, it wasn't something that I was like, I have to have roses. It was just, I like them. I don't get them. I have faith in the Son of God who loved me enough to die for me. Jesus, I want some roses. I know it's a simple thing. I just like them. And so, Jesus, you know, I would just say, Jesus, I still haven't gotten my roses. I know that you have your people, and they can go and get me roses, so I would like some roses. And there was a day about 2 or 3 years ago, I was preaching, just like I am here on the last day of a conference, and after I preached, a woman came, and she gave me 2 dozen long-stemmed roses. I mean, it was the most beautiful, most extravagant gift. It was not just a single flower. The message that came was, this is the gift from the Father because the Father loves you. Our God is good. Whether you get, you know, I got my education back. I'm still single, but man, does he lavish his love on me. When I asked for roses, he gave me roses, and I know it's so simple, but oh, I was so happy with them. I was so happy with those because he loves me. The one who is worth everything. I gave up everything of value to me. I gave up my education. I gave up the idea of being married, which that was such an idol in my life. When I gave it up, it was like giving up. It's not that I didn't have faith to be married anymore. I just removed the idol from the altar, and I put Jesus Christ top in my life. And so we have this call to lay everything down for the one who gave everything for us. And I just want to end with one story from the Bible of someone who gave everything. And it's the story from John 12, verses 2 and 3. And it says, so they gave a dinner for Jesus. Martha served, and Lazarus was one of those reclining with him at the table. Mary, therefore, took a pound of expensive ointment made from pure nard and anointed the feet of Jesus and wiped his feet with her hair. The house was filled with the fragrance of the perfume. Here is Mary who just, she's lavishing her love on Jesus. That perfume that she gave, the Bible tells us it's worth a year's wages. Have you ever given in an offering a year's wages? And here is Mary, she just is lavishing her love. And one of the books that I've read said that ointment that she gave, women would use that as their dowry. That ointment was her future. It was her hope of ever being married. And here she was, because of her love for Jesus, who had come and he had raised her brother from the dead. What do you give one who gives so generously to you? She went and found the very most valuable thing she had, and she poured it out for Jesus. And that's who we are. That's when Jesus comes and he says, will you give this thing to me? Will you give this to me? Will you pour your life out for me? What is your answer going to be? Will you trust him with your future? And I'm declaring here today that God is good. God is good. When you trust him with your future, it will be beyond what your prayers are, beyond your expectations. I was praying for a bachelor's, and he gave me a master's. I'm praying for the goodness of God to be released. And oh my goodness, let me tell you, I may not have children in the natural, but the spiritual children all over the world. What an inheritance I will have in heaven. It is a good, good God that when he asks you to give something up, it is with your best interest at heart. So this afternoon, I want to just give you the time. I just want to take this moment. I don't know if we have a musician anymore, but I want to take just the next few minutes and ask you, if there is something the Lord has been laying on your heart that he's asking you to give, and you're willing to say yes, Dietrich Bonhoeffer, the one who said when Christ calls a man, he bids him come and die. He made another statement that stuck with me. He said, the only choices are yes or no, obedience or disobedience. And so right now, that choice is before us. Are you going to be obedient in what Christ has been asking of you? So I want to open the altars. If you are willing to say yes and just make that commitment, I want to invite you to come forward. So if you'll just rise with me, if you'll stand up, I want to pray for you and bless you. And if you have that on your heart, then I want you to come forward and our team is going to pray for you.
1: Can someone just cry out to him in the spirit now? He said to come boldly before the throne of grace. Someone cry unto him. Cry unto him. Someone desperate for an encounter. Desperate to experience him.

I don't know what name you want to call him now, but go ahead and call him. He says, if you call upon me, I will answer. I will answer and show you great and mighty things.

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I come as I am, knowing I will never leave the same way I am. Come with your weakness. Come with your mistakes. Come with your past. He says, cast your cares upon me.

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tonight because I learned faith from what Ben Fitzgerald was talking about, a praying mother. And one night, I was in my room, and we were in the middle of a situation about to be evicted. A lot of you know my story, been homeless before, but we were about to be evicted, and I heard my mom crying in the middle of the night, and I wondered what was up, so I got up out of my bed, and I went over to her room, and I thought she was, you know, going through something, something was wrong. And so the door was cracked and I pushed it open just to see what was wrong with mom. And the crying that I heard wasn't the kind of crying that I thought it was. She was kneeling next to the bed, thanking God for his faithfulness. Even though she may not see the situation changing, she was the

We don't sing things over and over because we don't know what to do, though sometimes we do. We sing this over and over because you and I, we were meant for eternity. And for all of time, the angels and the elders have been singing holy and holy, and Jesus never gets tired of the same song. We're the ones who get tired. We're the ones who move on more quickly than he's ready to. And in these moments, sometimes we have to press past the temporary to press into the eternal mindset we were born for. And so we sing it again and again to remind ourselves of the nature of Jesus. This is our God. The one who makes streams flow in the desert. The one who brings you shade in the sun. The one who covers you with his wings. Lets you hide in his shadow. Who lets you rest while he wars for you. This is who he is. Sometimes we sing it because we're sure, and sometimes we sing it until we know. But nonetheless, we sing it anyways. We sing of the nature of our God. It doesn't get old.

Welcome to Heart of the Matter. My name is Olamide Balogun. And if you have been following this program, you know by now that I love to go back to the definition. I guess it's because my mother was a teacher and she always used to say, read the instructions and the questions before you dive into answering. And so today, like always, we say, what is the meaning of heart? And the dictionary says that it's a hollow muscular organ that pumps the blood through the circulatory system of our bodies, and so on and so on. Basically saying that the heart is the life organ. It's the organ that keeps us alive. But a more relevant definition says that it is the central or innermost part of something. And so we've been talking about relationship, and we're going to dive into stress today and anxiety. How come we're linking relationships with stress and anxiety? Basically because relationships cause a large part of our stress and anxiety. If the husband is not stressed out about his wife, the wife is stressed out about her husband, they're both stressed out about their children, the children are stressed out about their parents, their friends. Stress is a central part. Anxiety is a central part of relationships. Again, I have another definition, and that is, what is relationship? It says here that it is the way in which two or more people or things are connected. The state of being connected by blood or marriage, the state of being connected by work. Relationship really is when we are connecting with anybody. You can have a relationship with your newspaper man, with your postman, with your teacher, with your taxi driver. I know people who, when they get into taxis, they have a chat, and sometimes they exchange numbers. I have a relationship with an Uber driver that I met only once. I got his number trying to get his wife a job. So really, relationship is just the way human beings connect. Yes, there are some relationships that are maybe on a higher level than some, you know. The relationship between parents and children is really, really important. Today, we're going to be talking about anxiety and stress. And I'm going to go to the Bible and just read two or three scriptures about what God says about anxiety. It says here in Philippians 4:6, it says, do not be anxious

tell us why. One of those scriptures says, don't worry, because your Father in heaven knows what you need. Okay? Another one says, don't be anxious, because all you need to do is with thanksgiving, ask our Father in heaven what you want. Why? What happens to the body? I'm going to dwell today on what happens to your body when you are anxious and when you are worried. Okay? Just to put it in perspective. And the reason why that is important is that it extends to why God is saying, don't be anxious. You know, you always have to go back to the Maker's Manual. And the Bible is the Maker's Manual. And if the Maker says, do not put your phone in water, right? It is because the Maker knows that I did not put any capacity in that phone to be underwater. And if you put your phone underwater, well, we all know that that phone will be destroyed. And believe it or not, fear and anxiety do the same thing to the human body. The Bible tells us what to do instead of anxiety, worry, and fear. But I will tell you what anxiety, worry, fear, stress, what it does to the body. So there's some mechanisms in the body that are triggered when we are stressed out or afraid. One of it is called cortisol. Cortisol is a hormone that we secrete when we are stressed out, when we are afraid, when we are anxious. And what is it? It comes into our bodies as a form of energy. Okay? So, I'm sure we've all heard of adrenaline. Adrenaline is like the little sister of cortisol. But you know, with adrenaline, you can even do great things because it's a form of energy. I remember a friend of mine who is like half my size. She had a little girl staying with her. And then robbers came to their house. And they were the only ones at home. So they went into a room, locked the door, and carried a wardrobe and placed it in front of the door so that nobody could get in. Can you believe it that when the robbers left, they couldn't move the wardrobe back? So they were stuck in the room. So they had to actually get people to climb in through the window to come and help them move the wardrobe. But you see, in the split second when they had to act, adrenaline kicked in, they got the energy, heave-ho, and the work was done. So now cortisol is the older brother, much older brother of adrenaline. So when it floods our system with energy, okay? But usually, what stresses us? Oh, I'm sitting in traffic. Oh, my husband said this to me. Oh, my wife didn't pick up the phone. Oh, the children's school fees, what's going to happen? Right? We flood our systems with cortisol. But we're not running anywhere. We're not doing anything with this cortisol that we have. And it is a form of energy. And as what the body does, anytime there is energy, unutilized energy, right, it turns into fat. So at the end of the day, when you do not expend the energy that has flooded your system, and you will not expend that energy because you're just going to get out of your car and go into your house. There is no running over hills and mountains trying to escape from a lion or an anaconda. This was just, you know, something that just came into you and flooded your system with energy. But you know what happens? Cortisol then settles around your vital organs, your heart, your liver, your kidney, as fat. And why does it do that? Because it thinks, this person is in danger. I have got to save this person or else what is going to happen? What is going to happen? I'm sorry, I'm being quite dramatic today because that is exactly what happens in your body. And so it

settles around your vital organs, thinking I'm protecting this being, right, from whatever is coming to attack the being. But then what happens? That fat turns rancid, because especially if you're a warrior, every day, every other day, more and more fat is being stuck to your vital organs, stopping them from performing the way they should perform. And you know, I can always tell people who worry, they have big bellies. People say, oh, it's because I eat late at night. Oh, it's because I eat too much. But have you heard what I've said cortisol does? If you drink only water and you worry, you're going to have a big belly. Big belly may not even be a problem, but big belly comes with its own problems because it leads to chronic ailments like diabetes, hypertension, you know, heart disease, all kinds of ailments, you know. Forget the unsightliness of the big belly to say these are the problems. But do you know what cortisol does also? Cortisol stops us from digesting our food. Now, when you don't digest your food properly, okay, you are not taking in nutrients into your body. When you are not taking in nutrients into your body, what happens? Your hypothalamus, which is what tells you that you are hungry, right, will keep telling you that you are hungry. And so what will you do? You'll keep eating and keep eating because you want to satisfy the nutritional deficiency in your body. And if you keep eating and you keep eating, what happens? What you're eating turns to fat quickly because it's not properly digested. You just become uncomfortable and the life just always seems like it is not worth very much. Okay? So cortisol stops us from digesting our food. Cortisol stops us from sleeping. Now, even after you have solved whatever issue was giving you anxiety, you won't be able to sleep. If you cannot sleep, it is when you sleep that the body repairs itself. The body will be unable to repair itself. You will wake up tired, because maybe if you're blessed, you'll get 1 or 2 hours sleep. You will wake up tired. Now, all this, what I'm explaining to you, is what causes sometimes for healing lines to be very long. Because people are stressed out. And even if you are not stressed out anymore, you are suffering from what, you know, the effects of having been stressed out before. And sometimes that is why people continually stay on healing lines. Because, let's face it, if you come, let's just assume that I'm a doctor, right? A Christian doctor. When I say Christian doctor, I'm just a Christian who lays hands on you. Okay? And I lay hands on you and pray because your knees are hurting. Okay? And you leave the place and you continue worrying and continue putting on the weight. What's going to happen to your knees? It's going to go back to what it was before. And then you're going to be on every healing line. And all you have to do is switch off that worry switch, turn off that anxiety tap, and you'll be fine. So, let me go back. I hope I'm not being too technical today. Maybe I should have actually defined all these words, but then I think we would have spent the whole time just defining things, okay? So you will not be able to sleep. Your body will not be able to repair itself. You're not going to be able to have clarity, because if you are tired all the time, there is no creativity there. Of course, if there's no creativity, it will affect your work. No matter what the work is, you will not be alert. You will not have the energy because you've not replenished your stores with sleep. Okay? I hope I'm beginning to convince you that there's no point in worrying or being anxious, because it only brings its own problems
that you will then start to worry about. And, you know, it becomes a catch-22 situation. Okay? Cortisol does not allow conception. So some people, I'm not saying everybody, some people who are believing God for a baby are not conceiving because they worry a lot. So, you know, it seems easier said than done. You meet a couple who are trying to have a baby and they're anxious, and they're anxious. Oh, what's going to happen? Are we going to have the baby? Do we have enough money for this? Guess what? They're not going to conceive. Even if they do the assisted programs, you know, like IVF and so on, they won't conceive because there's a giant of cortisol, right, standing right there, making sure conception does not happen. I'm not saying that the enemy is not at work. But you know, sometimes we are our own enemies because we do not follow what the Maker's manual tells us to do. So somebody worries about various other things, then wants to conceive, cannot conceive, then starts to worry about the fact that they cannot conceive. What's going to happen? They're not going to conceive. It sounds wicked and horrible, but that is the truth. That is the truth. Okay? Cortisol makes us uncomfortable because if you have belly fat, you're uncomfortable. And it makes us susceptible to a lot of ailments. They always say that a lot of ailments start from your gut. They start from your stomach. Okay? If you're uncomfortable. So forget what cortisol is doing. Even that fat can make you unable to sleep properly. I hope I'm making some sense this today. I was going to say this afternoon, but you may be watching this in the evening or in the morning. So that's the story about cortisol. But you know, there are some more stories. And these stories are related to unforgiveness. So I've told a bit of the story, but it also affects stress. Okay? It also affects stress. Don't worry. I'm going to try and tell you how to ensure that you are not stressed out, that you are not afraid or fearful. Because clearly, it's you know, God has been saying it for years and years. Be anxious for nothing. And nobody's taking him at his word. People are still being anxious. And I suspect that is where the enemy comes in, because he lets anxiety creep up on people. Okay? So, you're anxious. In your process of being anxious, you pick up offense. In the process of picking up offense, you have a cut on your emotions or your soul. You can't clean the cut up. It becomes full-blown, whatever it is, the ailment of choice. Okay? And then we then get anxious about that ailment. Can you see the vicious cycle? We then get anxious about that ailment, and the ailment gets worse. So, what do I do? I mean, I don't want to stress. I don't want to be anxious. I want to believe what God says. First of all, it starts from a place of faith. And I'll tell you an analogy that somebody used once. And said that if you are told, the place I want to describe, Niagara Falls, it's a huge waterfall. Huge, you know, huge. If someone comes to you and says, do you believe that God can carry you in a wheelbarrow on a tightrope across the Niagara Falls? You know, I want you to imagine huge waterfalls with jagged rocks at the bottom of it. You know, the water alone, the rate at which it is crashing down
it's something, you know, that you have to see to believe. And the analogy is that if you are ready and you believe that, you know what, God can actually wheel me across the Niagara Falls in a wheelbarrow, you have faith. You have faith. A higher level of faith is trust. So if you believe that God can wheel you across the Niagara Falls, you get into the wheelbarrow and you're eating your popcorn and waving to all the people who are watching you, watching God do this feat, you have trust. However, when you are ready to get into that same wheelbarrow, and when you get in, you fall asleep, completely oblivious of what is going on, not even giving yourself any thought as to, are we going to get across or are we not going to get across? It means that you have peace. And I want to enjoin us today to aim for peace. So that's where it starts. We have to have faith. We have to trust God. We have to be at peace that what He has said in His Word is what is going to happen. He will not bring us to conceive without allowing us to give birth, to deliver. When God says something is going to happen, take it to the bank, because He's not a man to lie. If He has said it, it will happen. So if He says, don't worry about it, no weapon fashioned against you is going to prosper, believe it. The scripture before that says, God is saying that I am the one who makes the weapons. I am the one who makes the person who is going to fire the weapons. And I have not made any weapon or anything that is going to fire a weapon at you that is going to affect you. Does that make sense? Yes, I've made weapons, but don't mind, when they try and shoot you, then they'll realize that those weapons can't work against you. And so there's no point, there's no need to be anxious, because no weapon fashioned against me will prosper. But guess what? Job, he said, that which I feared most has come upon me. So fear is also a doorway for what you fear most to come upon you. That is not going to be our portion in the name of Jesus. So the first thing is to just believe. Believe God. Read His Word. So, I don't want to be simplistic, please. And I'm not saying this is the issue with everybody. But if you're believing God for the fruit of the womb, and He says that the fruit of the womb is the heritage of the Lord, and you belong to God, and so that heritage is yours also, go about and don't stress yourself. I have a friend who didn't have a child for, I think, 9 years that she had been married. And she used to worry and she used to stress, you know? And then one day she sat down and said to herself, I'm beautiful, and she really is. And I didn't make myself beautiful. God made me beautiful. I'm smart, and she really is. I didn't make myself smart. I run a successful business, and she really does. And she says, you know, this business really just fell in my lap. I mean, a lot of people may think, you know, I'm really wonderful, but I know this was all God, you know. I have an amazing husband, and she does. And she just decided, you know what? If God cannot do this baby thing, then it's okay. I'm not going to stress myself. I'm not going to be anxious again. And she went about her life, enjoying her life. You know, she had put on a bit of weight because she was trying to do IVF or something. She had done this. She just was not anxious again, such that she didn't even notice that her period didn't come. She had planned a world trip, and then she was not feeling well, and she just said, look, if it's malaria, let me just quickly clear it up, because I'm traveling in 2 weeks and I want to be in tip top. And she goes to the hospital and they say, madam, congratulations, you're 6 weeks pregnant. It came when she refused to be anxious anymore.
There are many things we are anxious about that. All we need to do is believe God. Trust God. Now, of course, if you don't know God, you can't trust Him. So that is the story for another day. What are we talking about here? I remember something just came into my mind now, that are we answering the question we've set ourselves today? You know, haven't read the definitions? What are we saying? We're talking about the heart of the matter of stress, of fear, of anxiety, of being afraid. The heart of the matter is to stop yourself from doing those things, because the Bible says don't do them. Do not do them. They're not going to be of any use to you if you do them. So we're now talking about, how do I stop doing this? And we say the first thing is to believe God, is to be at peace. The Bible says that there now remaineth a rest for those who are in Christ Jesus. There remains a rest. That rest is there. It's like you are in a, it's like traveling on a, you know, in a, on a cruise, and you not eating because you're thinking, oh, I don't have money to pay for my food. Meanwhile, the food is free. Be anxious for nothing. So that brings me back to relationship. What if I'm in a relationship that's toxic? What if my relationship is what is stressing me out? Let us see, what do people complain about in relationship? And I am not. I keep saying this because I don't want you to think I am being simplistic. But I'm just trying to get you to see things in a different way. So let's take husband and wife. And the husband commits adultery. I am not saying giving license to husbands to commit adultery. It is a heinous crime against God. It's not even against your spouse. So that brings me to why, as a wife, or even as a husband, because some women commit adultery as well, you needn't worry about that. Because the crime is not against you, it's against God. So somebody says, help me look after my bag, I'm going to the bathroom at a party. And even though you're trying to look after the bag as best as possible, somebody comes and makes away with the bag. You can't find the bag. I don't care who you are. It doesn't concern you as much as it concerns the owner of the bag. God is the one who owns your husband. And you have to be ready to believe that He knows what He'll do if he commits adultery. So why are you disturbing yourself? Why are you trying to read what's on his phone? Why are you, you know, trying to catch him out in a lie? Why are you stalking him? Why have you put a detective on him to find out where did he go? How did he go? Why are you disturbing yourself? Do you know what happens in that kind of situation? Right, you become crazy as the wife, suspecting everything, not being able to eat, not being able to sleep, looking horrible, not looking after yourself. And then the man that was not even committing adultery in the first place now has to go and commit adultery because you've gone crazy. I'm sounding a bit facetious. I don't mean to be. But I'm just trying to say to you, when you cannot stop something, once you know, and it's never your fault if your spouse commits adultery. It's never your fault. So once you don't heap that blame on yourself, right? You'll be hurt. But don't be anxious about it, because it only makes things worse. It only makes things worse. I'm going to use myself as an example for this next don't be anxious. So I've had my children get married, and sometimes I'm anxious about, oh, the hall has to look a certain way. The venue has to look, the food has to be. And then I get anxious. But I've learned to speak to myself, to, hey, girl, calm down. Calm down. First of all the people you're inviting to the wedding, it's not because they're hungry that they're coming. Yes, you want to serve them good food, but you know, you don't have to kill yourself in the process, because anxiety is killing yourself. Okay? You don't have to kill yourself in the process. Yes, the hall needs to look beautiful. But you know what? If it just looks average,
very few people are going to remember that it was just average. It doesn't matter, because what matters is these two people are being joined in holy matrimony. Oh, my child, excuse me, my child has to go to the very best school, but the very best school costs an arm, a leg, and, you know, a few nose hairs. And I'm stressing myself about that. Hey, the Bible says we should just ask God what we want. Even in my example of wedding, ask God what we want. He wants to give us good gifts all the time. We do not have to task ourselves. You know, and I've seen where I stressed about wedding and where I did not stress. And I saw that God did exceeding abundantly much more. Now, recognize what your triggers are. If you know that I annoy you, that this program annoys you, don't tune into it. So if I am a trigger, okay, don't keep coming to the program and getting triggered. Take a sidestep and move away from it. He says we should not be anxious. God has not put in there something that helps us with anxiety. The thing that has been put in to help us with anxiety is not something you want to be turning on and off, because it'll get to a point where the switch will get broken. Get into that wheelbarrow and sleep. I think it was Peter who was going to be beheaded the next day. He was told that he was going to be beheaded the next day. And he went to sleep. He slept so much that when the angel came to wake him up to, you know, help him escape, the angel had to say, come on, wake up. Now, if it was some of us, nobody has told us they're beheading us the next day, and yet we're not sleeping. Peter was at peace. He was in complete peace. God is inviting us into a life of peace. When you can't control something, leave it. Change what you can control, but leave it. There are many things that make us anxious, that it's neither here nor there. So relationships. What if my child makes me anxious? Do everything you need to do for that child, right? But don't be anxious. Take it to the Lord in prayer. He says that when He gives us a gift, that is the gift of the child, He adds no sorrow. So don't be thinking the worst is going to happen to your child, because he's a gift or she's a gift from God. And God is not going to give you a gift and add any sorrow. Stressing about my friend, this is the easiest. I'm not saying your friend is expendable, but if your friend doesn't want to be your friend anymore, what are you going to do? You've forgiven, you've done this, you've begged, you've cajoled, and the person says, I'm still upset with you. What do? You leave the situation. Don't hang on to it. Leave the situation. You know, I have a friend, I don't think I did anything. She decided that I did something. I apologized. I sent her a teddy bear and all of that. I would still call her, she wouldn't respond. I'd send her a message, she wouldn't. Until one day, I just thought to myself, okay, this is stressing you out. What have you done? Whatever you've done, you've apologized. Okay, whatever. I didn't think I did anything, but you know how it is. Don't listen to only one side of the story. You need to hear hers as well before you conclude. But even if I did something, if somebody says, I don't want to be your friend anymore, don't keep begging and stressing yourself and, you know, just leave it. There are many things that happen
and are sorted out by us just leaving it. Just leave it. Because if you don't, then you'll be giving yourself more stress than you need. More stress than you need. I don't know if I have helped anybody today by digging into the heart of the matter. You know, the heart of the matter, you can't see it from outside, you know. But in order for us to be at peace, we need to tell ourselves some hard truths. Am I anxious? Some people will say, oh no, but I'm not anxious. And yet, you want to control every situation. And yet, you are feverish about your planning because everything has to line up. If it doesn't line up, there's no leeway. There's no room for, you know, anything going wrong because I'm always on top of it. You're stressed out. And when you're stressed out, you move very close to burnout. Sometimes we take on more than we can chew. Some people call it multitasking. When I was younger, it was a good thing to multitask. But now, the psychologists have let us know that there's really nothing like multitasking. If you try and do two things at the same time, one will suffer. We're not saying you can't do them. You can, but one will suffer. Why are you trying to do three, four things at the same time? It is from a place of anxiety. It's from a place of, oh, it's got to be right. I've got to do it like this. And so you have four things you're trying to do and everything is falling down and you can't, you know, make headway of anything. When the Bible says don't do something, it's not a suggestion. It's actually a commandment. And so today, even though we have looked at stress from a relationship point of view, definitely stress, anxiety, fear is not anything that you want to get involved with. Because from the science, it doesn't work well. From the emotional, it doesn't work well. From the spiritual, it doesn't work well. Because it shows that you do not trust God as you should trust God. And if you don't trust God and you have no faith, the Bible says that God is a rewarder of those who believe that he is, right? He says that he, what does it say? That scripture that says that he's a rewarder of them who diligently seek him. That same scripture says he's a rewarder of those people who believe that he is. If you are anxious, then you don't believe that he is. You believe more in your own powers to sort things out. Today, I invite you to have a relationship with God, to believe that he is, because he is, and he's a rewarder of them who diligently seek him. We have the Holy Spirit to guide us. The Bible says that we will hear a voice telling us, this is the way you should go. Walk in it. All that needs to happen is for us to spend time listening. So we go back to communication. Spend time listening. Because if we're listening, God would say, oh, you don't need to be anxious about that. I've already taken care of it. He would actually let you know, lead you to the scripture that says that. Believe God. He is not a man that he should lie, which is a bit of a shame on men and women that we're not the yardstick because, you know, we lie. Oh, I was going to say I don't, but then that would be a lie. And they say no liar is going to end up in heaven. So don't lie to yourself. Look in the mirror and tell yourself the hard truth. I'm fearful, I'm anxious, I'm afraid. That is the only way
that you are then going to be able to start to conquer that. And God is there, ready to help you. He says we should call upon Him and He will answer us and He will show us great and mighty things. I hope you are satisfied that we have gotten to the heart of the matter concerning stress, anxiety, fear, relationships, and such like. Thank you for tuning in to the heart of the matter. My name is Olamide Balogun. Shalom.

the Holy Ghost. He that speaketh in tongues.

0: Welcome to Conversations with Tricia and Thomas. We are Tricia and Thomas Walker, relationship coaches and communication experts. We help couples improve their communication, resolve conflict, and achieve God's design for an amazing marriage.
1: Today, we are going to be talking about emotions and how to use them constructively in our relationships.
0: Emotions are good. The challenge is when they drive our actions and behaviors. In fact, Tricia, emotions are an important part of how God made us. However, our emotions are not intended to lead us. And you, many people struggle with communicating their emotions.
1: Yeah, they do. It can be a learned behavior. So a lot of people learn how to relate to one another by how they grew up. They learn how to deal with their emotions by what was modeled to them as children. For example, we tend to respond to people or situations from an automatic emotional response. Like, we don't even think about it. We just can automatically get angry or become fearful. We can even resort to fight or flight, where we immediately want to defend ourselves, making spiteful or hurtful comments that lead to fighting, or we even want to flee and avoid the situation altogether. Some people, in fact, even learn to live in this state of drama, trauma, where it seems normal and they don't even know how to function any other way because they're so used to that cycle of negativity. They feed off of it, off those negative emotions. So let's learn, like, the goal here, the goal that we're talking about here is learning how to identify our emotions, understanding what is causing the feelings, and then figure out how to deal with them. How do we share that effectively with the people around us, especially our spouses? It requires building skills, as Thomas and I have really tried to do over the 27 years of our marriage. Really, communication has been one of those things that we are still learning to build today.
0: Every day.
1: So as with many things in life, identifying with and handling our emotions is a skill that we can build. Emotions are an indicator of something that is going on. So emotion is not a bad thing.
0: Yeah.
1: It's a good thing. It's an indicator. It's how we deal with that is what matters. And it takes intentionality and practice to choose things like connection versus division or peace versus chaos. Even inviting God's presence into the situation versus choosing to do life without him.
0: Yeah, that's really good. I mentioned earlier that sometimes we have difficulty even describing or communicating our emotion. Well, we like to start with unpacking, well, what are the emotions? Because there are six basic emotions. Like we talk about, I feel. At the core, at the root, there are six basic emotions.
1: Absolutely.
0: You can be happy. You can be sad. You can be angry. You can be fearful, disgusted, or surprised. And any other emotive word is really a derivative of those six basic emotions. So getting in touch with how am I feeling, starting with those words is where we typically work with couples and individuals that we coach, mm-hmm. is to make sure that they can put a word to the emotion, emotion,

0: is I feel like you don't love me. And right there is a good signal that you don't know what the emotion is, right? Because if you feel like, it's actually a thought. Anything that comes after I feel like is usually 9 times out of 10, it's a thought. So I think you don't love me. Okay, that's different, but I know you love me, Trisha, so I'm not concerned. But it's an example, right?
1: Right.
0: Which is, I think you don't love me. Now, what's the emotion that is tied to that? Oh, that makes me sad. Mm-hmm. See the difference between an emotion and a thought? And we've got to get better at unpacking these things, not only for ourselves, because it is what's going on inside of me, but also if I'm going to open up and convey myself to you, I got to know, I got to put words to it. And I've got to correctly identify my emotions, my thoughts, my actions, my behaviors. All of those things become critical, which is why we are so much proponents of communication and spending time and exploring our emotions and getting in touch with them.
1: Absolutely. And then also spiritual discernment is key, because we know there is a spiritual world out there and not everything is good, right? And so if we're feeling anger, if we're feeling fear, if we go into maybe a work situation and we're feeling these things, it could actually be something from influences that are in that environment and not necessarily coming from us with inside of ourselves. So, you know, and also like feelings can be like anger can come generationally down the line in our family, right? So being able to unpack that with the Lord, like, you know, talking with him and understanding, is this feeling from me or is this something that I learned growing up? Is this a spirit that's coming against me because of the environment that I'm in?
0: Well, and for men, I want to speak for men because we're often in society taught that we're the bravado, be strong, right? You got to have that front that I'm tough and, you know, men don't cry. Well, actually, that's not true. You know, we get sad. You know, I lost my parents a few years back. Yeah, I cried. You know, it hurt. It made me really sad. And so for men who are meant to have this front of being the leader, the strong one, et cetera, embrace your emotions and get in touch with them and don't be fearful of them because it is part of how God made you. And it's how he made everyone for that matter. So I think that that's just something I just wanted to call out that taking time to really dig in and get in touch and not be afraid of leaning into our emotions is a good thing.
1: Yeah. And the goal here is, you know, why do we even want to, like, why do we want to identify emotions and share that with our spouse? Well, it helps bring connection. When two people in a marriage can both identify how they're experiencing something and their emotion tied to that and share that with the other person, it brings connection in that relationship. Yeah.
0: And understanding, right? Like we can make choices, right? If I know, okay, Trisha, you communicated to me. When you do this, I get angry, right? I get angry. It's not that I made you angry. There's a big difference between a choice of getting angry and someone making you get angry. I don't believe that anyone can make me get angry. I can choose to get angry.
1: Right.
0: But when I know that that thing caused me to get angry, now you're aware of the behavior and the outcome in terms of my emotions. You can make a choice because now you're getting greater clarity around what drives me or what motivates me or frustrates me. You can choose to change your behavior, or I can take that emotional response and I can go process it with the Lord and say, maybe I'm the one that needs to change, because why am I getting angry over that? Why am I choosing anger when I could choose peace?
1: Right. And when we're able to acknowledge an emotion that we're having and actually verbalize it actually helps lower, I guess, the

0: waterline, if you will, where the feeling of maybe we were feeling so anxious about something at first and we didn't know why, like we were having all these anxious feelings. We didn't know what was really going on, but when we're able to actually stop, acknowledge it, okay, what emotion am I feeling right now? I'm feeling anxious. Okay. And I'm communicating, I'm feeling anxious right now. It actually helps lower that feeling of anxiousness.
1: Yeah.
0: Just by acknowledging it and speaking it out.
1: It does. It really does. Yeah. I, you know, bringing things that are in the darkness to the light is a really important part. And so when we can name that emotion that we're, that emotional state that we're in, and we are able to verbalize it, we're taking it from inside and we're bringing it out. And so therefore it's now in the light and we can look at it. We can turn it on its side. We can move it around. We can process it together. And now we can move forward and figure out what we're going to do with it.
0: Absolutely. So connect what you're experiencing to that which caused those feelings.
1: Yeah, you know, this is, we talk about awareness so much. Something can be said, something maybe happened or didn't happen, right? Sometimes when we don't get things that we expected, it can create some frustration. Something maybe we wanted, but we didn't get. I just want you to come in here because I think you're really good at, you've gone on a journey of slowing down. It's one of the key words that you often talk about a lot. So maybe you can elaborate on just the idea of what that means to you and how you would share some tips to the listeners.
0: Yeah. So I actually had a lot of anger issues from, you know, childhood, early in our marriage, and it would just come out as in like this rage, you know, and I was seeing it in how it played out with me interacting with my kids and how I treated them. And I just didn't like who I was becoming. I didn't like this person, right, that I was becoming. And I had to learn new ways of relating to my family. I had to learn new ways of doing life, or I knew I was going to be pushed. I was going to push them away. I knew it. And so for me, one of the things was, you know, just slowing down and processing after the fact. Like, what, why did I respond that way? Lord, like, help me understand what caused me to flip out. Like, I don't even know. And like, stop and hear him and allow him to speak to you about the situation, about what happened, about what, you know, what was the feeling? Allow him to talk to you about it.
1: I like that. And I just want to jump in really quickly because your question to God and to the Lord was about, why did I respond the way that I did? And it wasn't, why did he do what he did?
0: Right. Oh, absolutely. We have control over ourselves. We don't have control over the other person. Like, I am in control of me and you are in control of you. And if we can each bring our own best self into the relationship, then we're going to have the best relationship we can. But I'm not trying to make you do something, you know? And when you do something, when you say something to me, if it hurt my feelings, well, you didn't, like, you didn't make me get angry. Like, if I got angry, it's be like you said before, if I got angry, it's because I chose to get angry. But the things that you said to me caused me to think certain things, and those thoughts, like, I'm angry because of that. And so now I have to decide what I'm going to do with that anger and how to respond in a effective way that doesn't like lash back at you, back
1: right
0: at you. Yeah.
1: Yeah. And you can communicate that anger in a peaceful way, which is also, I think, a powerful way, right? We're powerful people. And when we can get over our emotions and not let them control us, but we are in control of them, we can come from a position of strength, from a position of clarity and confidence, and knowing that I've talked to my Lord about this. I've processed it with Holy Spirit. I know what's going on inside of me. I'm a powerful person. Let me take this moment to let you know how I experience what happened.
0: Right. Yeah, absolutely. So when we slow down, we're actually, sometimes we call it taking a time out, you know, like we're in a conversation and it's we're seeing the escalation is escalating up, and I can choose, oh, wait a minute. If we continue down this road, I might say some things that I'm going to regret later. So let's stop. Let's take a time out and we'll come back to this conversation later. But it took practice to be able to do that.
1: It took practice to be able to do it. And it took contracting between you and I to say, you know what, this is for the health of our relationship. This is for the good of our journey together in this life, that we're going to be able to have those open conversations, just like you described, which is, you know what, if we keep having this conversation right now, I'm concerned that I may say something that I'm going to regret. And that's okay.
0: Mm-hmm. Yeah, absolutely.
1: I'm going to take a few minutes, or maybe we'll come back to it tomorrow, but not right now.
0: Right. Yeah. And then it allows me, and this is what I had to learn, it allows me to take that time to process with the Lord and to understand more into myself and how I'm experiencing whatever that situation is, so that I can get better understanding into me and be able to communicate that to you.
1: Yeah. So good. And, you know, when we think about what we're experiencing, when our emotions, you know, our thoughts do ultimately lead to control our emotions, right? We get to choose if we're angry or not.
0: Right.
1: And so what's going on is just a quick overview is I come home, I might see something, you know, I asked Olivia to do the dishes and I came home and I looked in the sink and they weren't done. And I'm angry now. I'm triggered. I could go to her room, bust open the door, and start yelling. Or I could say, I wonder what's going on with Olivia, because I know I asked her to do something. Makes me a little bit angry that it's not done. But let me think about this. Let me approach this from a different perspective. Let me go have a conversation with her and say, hey, I thought I asked you to do the dishes. Can you tell me what's going on? It's very different orientation, very different way to communicate than just reacting to what's going on. The emotion's still there, but how I'm handling it is very different. What do you think about that?
0: Absolutely. I mean, we like to call it maintaining heart connection. So how can we in this situation be able to talk about this in a way or respond in a way that allows us to maintain our heart connection? Sometimes that it does require difficult conversations, working through conflict. We're not avoiding conflict, but you can deal with conflict and still maintain your heart connection. It's how you do it. And you just even think about your relationship with your Father in heaven. Yeah. How does he respond to you? How does he love you? Does he come in and yell at you and barge at you? Does he, you know, how does he talk to you when you fall down and make a mistake?
1: Yeah, that's really good. And I agree, Trisha, we don't avoid conflict. In fact, we don't go around looking for conflict.
0: No.
1: But when it comes, we do embrace it.
0: Yeah.
1: We embrace it and we know that it's for the good of our relationship, that we're going to get to the other side. So once we have this understanding, you know, there's something about discernment here that I want to come back to. And just the ability to discern. You talked earlier about, hey, you know what? Am I really angry, or is there something in the atmosphere, right? Because we wrestle not against flesh and blood, but really we're dealing with spiritual warfare. And so what is the source of this anger? Is it mine or not, right? Is it an outside force that's trying to come in and begin to drive a wedge into my relationship, begin to get me thinking in a negative way, begin to get me reacting in a way that's going to create disconnect and hurt? And so that discernment, that spiritual discernment, which, you know, I know you talked about this earlier, but really taking things to the Lord, processing, giving him this, he is our help. He's our helpmate. Mm-hmm. He's our comforter. He's our best friend. And so to give our Father, Son, and Holy Spirit space to come into these situations and process is really key. And it really has made all the difference in our 27 years together.
0: Yeah.
1: Whenever we get to understanding, now we come to the point and say, okay, this is what happened, and I got angry, and, you know, things don't typically solve themselves. You talked about avoiding. Hmm. Avoiding issues doesn't solve the issue.
0: Right.
1: It just kicks the can down the road.
0: Yeah.
1: And usually the can gets bigger, right, yeah, over time. And so we want to have a conversation. So once I have the understanding into myself, my emotions, I come to you and I start to have a conversation in a constructive way. I start to say, what happened? Describe what happened. You know, when this happened, it made me think or believe a certain thing about the situation. And I made some assumptions, potentially, and it made me feel this way. At this stage, we're not looking for solutions, right? It's really important because a lot of people are so driven that they just want to, okay, we got a problem, bring it up, I'll knock it down, and we'll keep moving. And sometimes we have to slow down, like you said, and work through things. And so I want you to understand me, and I want to be understood. So this conversation is critical, which is just three things. What happened? What did you think? And how did it make you feel? Anything you want to add to that?
0: I think if we could do this and communicate this in a way to our partner that's not threatening, where we're not making accusations or fighting remarks, that sort of thing, but we can say it truly from I statements. This is what I think, and this is what I feel. This is how it made me feel. Then we're owning it, and we're not putting the blame on the other person. Let's own our part.
1: Yeah. I think that's key. And also, I just want to come in here because sometimes we do have thoughts, and the more we explain what happened and how it led to the things that we're thinking and our emotions, we're creating part of the picture that allows us to really understand each other. Now, what we don't want to do is, and this is what it made me think, well, I would not come back and say, well, Tricia, how could you ever think that, right? We don't shame each other for the thoughts that maybe go through our head. Now, part of this is why we also talk about processing with the Lord, is some thoughts are meant to be shared. Some thoughts are meant to be captured and trapped,
0: yeah,
1: and thrown into the pit of hell.
0: Right.
1: Right. And as far away from us as we can ever imagine, and just give those thoughts to Jesus. Don't voice them. Don't give them rise. Don't give them a place in your heart or your mind or even in the words that you say. Just trap them and get them out as quickly as possible. But when we do have thoughts, I think the point I want to make is, as you're explaining yourself to me, that's who you are. That's what you're going through. I want to receive that in a way where you don't feel like I'm condemning you, where I'm judging you. But I'm understanding, and I want to understand that even more, right? I want to lean in to understand, not evaluate.
0: Right, which allows the intimacy. Like you talk about the end to me, you see, if we can do that in a way where we're looking and seeing into one another and seeing into one another's hearts, but not evaluating and judging each other's hearts.
1: Absolutely. And it creates areas of safety. It opens up more vulnerability. It allows me to be more authentic. It gives me the safety to know that I can share without fear of being judged or punished, right?
0: Absolutely.
1: Those are critical. So let me ask you something. So now, you know, I did what Tricia and Thomas said. I learned my emotions. I identified my emotions, and I communicated my emotions. What next?
0: Well, now you need to know what to do with those emotions. And some of it is, as you've been processing with the Lord, He will show you what to do with those. Sometimes it does take forgiving, letting go, and not taking offense. Right? Because when we are holding on to something, it's like we're just holding on to like poison in our heart. When we have unforgiveness in our heart, when we're holding on to it, when we're holding an offense.
1: Yeah.
0: And so, but when we're able to let that go and forgive, it brings freedom and peace into our hearts. And so learning to take any healthy unhealthy emotions that we have and exchanging them for healthy ones. And we do that with the Lord. So if we have some anger going on, being able to exchange that for joy with the Lord. You know, the Lord, he doesn't give us a spirit of fear, but of power, love, and a sound mind. So if we're experiencing fear, you know, handing the Lord your fear, like asking the Lord to take that fear away, and in receiving, you're going to receive something in return. You're going to receive his power. You're going to receive his love. I would like to just talk about how being able to also walk through like inner healing sessions. So there's a lot of times we can do this with the Lord in prayer, but then there's also people that are trained to do this. Like this is what they do, or they partner with people to do inner healing sessions. And
1: who's they?
0: Well, there's people that are trained to do that. Got Yeah. And so, you know, this radio station, we're doing this for Lapis Lazuli radio station, and they have a ministry that's called Bethel Sozo Network Nigeria. And they have amazing people that do this, where they help you walk through some hurts, some wounds, some, you know, getting to the roots of things and helping you to exchange some of those unhealthy things for healthy ones that the Lord wants to give you.
1: I think that's really good. And it's such a critical point, because emotions, as you know, emotions drive our behavior.
0: Yeah,
1: they really do, because of where they are in the brain. They're really close to our action network.
0: Yeah.
1: And so if I don't take the time to identify, reflect, process, I'm likely going to be going around just reacting to anything that comes my way that either makes me happy, mad, sad, angry. It doesn't matter, but I'm going to just react. And in Proverbs 25:28, it says, like a city whose walls are broken through is a person who lacks self-control. So there's an individual importance here in terms of us being able to get our emotions under control. Because self-control is one of the fruits of the Spirit, and it's also a key piece of wisdom that Solomon wrote in Proverbs.
0: Absolutely, yeah.
1: And there's another scripture that I know you love.
0: Yeah, it's, you know, do not let the sun go down on your wrath
1: while you are still angry, and do not give the devil a foothold.
0: Yeah.
1: Like, we don't want the enemy in our relationship.
0: And if you're angry, do not sin.
1: Amen. So, you know, again, you said it earlier, Tricia, emotions are not a bad thing. However, if we do not take dominion over them, if we allow ourselves to react from our emotions, it can and is likely to create difficulty in our relationships. So it's important that we embrace our emotions, that we learn to identify them, share them with our partner constructively, and deal with them in healthy ways.
0: Yeah. And as a result, like, the outcome is we'll make less messes. We'll hurt less people, the people that we love. And it allows us to stay connected while working through issues. There's an increase of understanding into each other, into ourselves, the ability to work through things together. And, you know, at the end of it, we have more peace. The environment's less tense, less explosive moments in our relationships. And it just is just a more enjoyable relationship.
1: Yeah. And we just come more and more looking like Jesus, I think, as well. And I think the last thing I'd say is, when we do this and it's on display, people get curious. And they say, how... You know, I saw that situation and you handled it really well. How is it that you're able to not get angry in the heat of the moment? And it's like, well, let me tell you, I got Jesus.
0: And this is what he's done for me. This is how he's helped me.
1: Absolutely.
0: Yeah.
1: God bless you, everyone.

he said, "Who am I? What is my father's house that you have brought me this far? Who am I? A rejected stone. They didn't want me. My brothers sold me. They didn't believe in my dreams. But God said, David is my friend. David, I have loved. Who am I?" And David could not help but give thanks. "And who am I? Who is my father's house that you have brought me this far? Who are we?"

before him and just say thank you, Jesus. Forget your makeup, forget your hair. Just bow before him. It is because of him we are standing. It is because of him we are here. It is because of him only.

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1: God transformed Dr. Leif Hetland's heart for the nations in a small pastor's meeting in the city of Haugesund in 1995, commissioning him to go out and prepare the nations who have never before heard the gospel. Desiring to spread the mission virus, he founded Global Mission Awareness with the intent of reaching the unreached. Since then, Leif has visited 75 nations on 5 continents and facilitates over 13 peace and harmony conferences in Pakistan, intent on bringing people of different faiths together to build relationships and unity. Leif has brought the gospel into the most spiritual dark areas of the world. Leif's meetings and crusades are widely regarded for supernatural healings, signs and wonders, and over 1 million souls have been saved through his ministry. Let's make welcome Dr. Leif Hetland. Crusades are widely regarded for supernatural healings, signs and wonders, and over 1 million souls have been saved through his ministry. Let's make welcome Dr. Leif Hetland.
2: Thank you for the way that you have been worshiping Jesus. Even during the worship, at several times, just started to get so overwhelmed, looking at the Father's face as he was looking at his sons and daughters. And it was almost like he was just looking, that's my son, that's my daughter, and to see that joy on his face. And something happens because what you're beholding, you are becoming. What you're beholding, you are becoming. And what you become now is what you release. So for me, watching you worshiping and then just entering into worship and looking into the Father's face, hearing the Father's voice, feeling the Father's love, experiencing his presence and abiding in his pleasure. And I woke up early this morning with about 4 hours sleep. And I found a picture that had actually fallen out. And it was in an old book that I had. And I just realized that God had something specific he wanted to say through that picture. And in the picture, there's a picture of me and some of our friends, friends of Bob and some of our friends, where actually it was late one night where I wanted to go to the hotel room in a place called Ankeny, Iowa. And late that night, as we had prayed for many people, and there was a lot of healings, but there was something in my heart where I wanted to see some creative miracle, because including the pastor's daughter has cerebral palsy, and she came up in the wheelchair. And later on, there was another wheelchair that came up on the left side of the meeting, and her name was Renee. So I wanted just at least to love well, and I walked up and I asked, what would you like Jesus to do for you? And Renee said something to me. I was pretty much sure that Renee is going to say, I want to dance or I want to walk. And she explained that she had been with that Bill Johnson and Randy Clark and myself in a meeting before. And she said, you prayed for me. And then she said, then I went to Benny Hinn, and she made a long list of all the places she's been and I've been prayed for. And she said, after all this time, what I'm realizing is that I have an orphan heart. And she says, tonight I want him to heal my orphan spirit and my orphan heart. I know that I'm a child of God, but I feel more like an orphan instead of you are talking about that I'm a beloved daughter and that my father loves me and likes me, but I don't feel like it. And I can be honest with you, I have 3 daughters, and I started to get teared up. I was tired, and as she was sitting in the wheelchair, I just put my arms around Renee and just started to pour some of the Father's love. And then I just felt in my spirit that it is the Father's will to bless you, to heal you. And I know what Jesus did for you. And I was just trying even in my own spirit. And then I asked Renee, should we ask Papa God just for one little thing tonight, just to lift your faith level? Because she had lost hope. Hope defer makes your heart sick. But when you start to desire again and dream again, it is the tree of life. So that very night, I can be honest with you, I didn't have a whole lot of faith, and Renee didn't have a whole lot of faith, especially when she made a long list of everyone that had prayed for her, and she never got healed. And for 7 years, she's been in a wheelchair. 25 years old, she was 18 years old when the accident happened. She was tired. I was tired, and we were just there. So I said, let's ask for one thing, and I'll be honest with you. I looked at her body, and I looked, and I thought, what is going to be the easiest? And then I looked at one hand, and I said, should we ask that you're going to be able to move your feet?

Listen to Pastor. Put your hands here and feel it. And you could feel these waves going up and down her legs. To make the story short, within 1 hour and 45 minutes, Renee is running all around the building. And their children were just chasing after her. And I have the picture here in my Bible because I just fell out of an old book that I had. I saw that picture and I just realizing that so many different times we can often feel more like orphans than beloved sons and daughters. And we know the position that Jesus says in John 14:18, I will not leave you as orphans. I will not leave you as orphans. I will come to you. And I wanted to take some time just using this morning more to share a little bit of my story. Sometimes we see the video and you see the title, or you're hearing about the ministry, and or perhaps even you've seen or read some of my books. And I love hearing the testimony of some of the things that God does. But I think it also brings hope for you sometimes to be able to understand some of the processes and some of the journey. And I wanted to share a little bit of my life and testimony, and we're going to look at a couple of scripture verses also connected to that. Because some of my favorite scripture verses in the whole Bible is Luke chapter 15. How many of you are familiar with that story? We call it the story of the prodigal son. And often the reason we do that because religion will rather focus on the failure of man instead of the faithfulness of a loving father. The story is actually not about the prodigal son. The story is about this loving father that has two sons. And I wanted to share that story because I can identify with both of those sons, but also to encourage you as parents. Perhaps you have children as a pastor, and some of your children are maybe not on fire the way that you would like them to be on fire. And sometimes we put blame and shame. But I want you to know in this story, this is a perfect father. And this perfect father still had a rebellious and a religious son. Let me say that one more time. I'm saying the story in Luke 15, Jesus is describing a perfect father. And this perfect father had both a rebellious and a religious son. But they were still sons. So let me get back to 1965, almost 54 years ago. My mom in Norway, she found out that she was pregnant. But while she was pregnant with me, about 4.5 months into her pregnancy, that's when she found out she was pregnant. She had to have a surgery. And when they cut her, well, she didn't realize, did something actually happen to the child? So for the next 4.5 months, while my mom carried me, she was just full of fear. Today, I am called the ambassador of love, even by the government of Pakistan. And the reason I'm saying that, what is the opposite of love? Perfect love casts out fear. And one of the reasons I'm sharing that, my life actually didn't start out that way. Even before I was born, it started out with fear. This little child had fear, and I came into this world full of fear. So even during some of my childhood, I had some root fear issue in my life. And I started this journey in life coming from a very good home. Similar like you see here in Luke 15. I had a good father and a good mother. But something happened in my life when I was 12 years old. Somebody hurt me. And there was an abuse that took place. And because of that abuse, this 12-year-old was starting to hide. And at that moment, the very pain that this abuse caused in my life got me to run away from God, because I was thinking, if God let this happen, I'm going to stay away from Him. And I didn't want to shame my family, and it had nothing to do with family members. But I ended up, and this is my story, how I became a prodigal son. This story is not just a story in the Bible, it is my story. So at the age of 13, I started to gamble with alcohol, started with drugs, and for the next 5 years, from I was 13 to I was 18 years old, I moved so far away from the Father's love. I moved so far away from God that, like this boy, I ended up in the pig pen. And I remember there as an 18-year-old, I had just been kicked out of a boarding school in Norway. And my parents heard the news. They had tried every way to save their son and to help their son, and there was nothing that could help.
And one night in a

Park in Oslo, the capital city. Here I am. I don't have a home. I'm hungry. I don't have any money. I don't have any drugs. And I started to think about my family. I started to think about my father and mother, but what shame was telling me that you cannot go home. Remember what you have done. You're taken from your parents. You have wasted everything they did. They paid for the school money, and now even your name is public. So the enemy was trying to shame me from coming home. But I remember the day I ended up on the train station in Oslo, and I sat on the train that lasted 8 hours to go along all the southern part of Norway and all the way to the west part, where we came to a city named Stavanger. And I can be honest with you, the last 3 hours, I did not want to face my mother and my father because of so much fear and so much shame and so much guilt. But when I walked out that train that very day, here, my father comes from the Second World War in Norway. My father is not used to showing affections and hugs and love. You know that your father loves you because he provides for you and take care of you. That was my culture. But this time my father stood there and he was running towards me. And he ran towards me and he just embraced me. And this is before I had cleaned up my mess. And something changed in me. And then eventually on our journey, 2 hours, we take the boat and we came home to Haugesund, Norway. And when I ended up home, my brother, who was 15 years old, had created his amazing cake, a marzipan cake. And he says, "Welcome home, Leif." This started as a seed in my life. And to make the story short, at the age of 18, I had this glorious experience. I met Jesus. Oh, he saved me. He healed me. He delivered me. He set me free. It was an amazing, amazing time. That's the good news. I got on fire for Jesus. The bad news was I went from rebellion to religion. Could I say that one more time? The good news was I got gloriously saved. I was on fire for Jesus. He saved me, healed me, and delivered me. But I didn't realize that I went from being a prodigal son to eventually becoming a prodigal brother. Because now after everything that Jesus has done for me, I'm going to serve him. I'm going to honor him. I'm going to give my life for him. So before you know it, I got very busy on the treadmill of religion, starting to live for God because I didn't know how to live from him. And this journey was a very painful journey. I left my country of Norway, eventually ended up in Bible college, seminary, studied theology. Then eventually I met this American Cherokee Indian. Beautiful, beautiful girl. And we started to date and then we got married. Her name is Jennifer. And by the way, we've been married for over 30 years. Wow. I love my wife. I talked to her yesterday. And I'm so grateful that she has been with me on this journey, this glorious journey. And today we're going to talk about how do you move from the servant quarter and back into the Father's house. But I didn't realize deep on the inside I still had an orphan heart. Good parents. And I knew Jesus. Didn't know much about the Holy Spirit. I had a spirit on the inside but not upon me. And the spirit within you is for yourself. The spirit upon you is for the people around you. So I'm out there. And now what is happening on the inside, because I'm serving Jesus, so in school I'm getting good grades, because when you get good grades, you get applauded, because you get your value based upon what you do instead of who you are. And then eventually my wife and I, we moved back again to Norway, where I started to pastor a Baptist church. And as a pastor, I wanted my church to grow. And often what you do as an orphan, you compete with others, because you don't know how to complete others. And I remember the 1 year I won the award. We were the fastest growing Baptist church in Norway. The problem was next year somebody else grew more than we did. So then I went out there, we need to win more souls.
The problem was with our soul winning program that we had some elderly people and then we had some funerals. And when you have some funerals, that means you have to go out and witness more, evangelize more. But when I don't do enough, my wife don't do enough. My children don't do enough. The church don't do enough. Because everybody have to do something to have something, to become something. It's the orphan wool. And it didn't matter how much I had, because you were always looking for something more. And I was restless on the inside, because there was a place in my life where I was not comfortable with love. And the places where you're not comfortable with love, you're not comfortable with God, because God is love. And with a love deficiency for me, I'm just going out there striving more. I remember in 1994, there was a move of God's Spirit that happened in Toronto and into Europe and in England. And I went to England, came home to Norway, and one of my closest people in my church, he was a deacon and a leader, very faithful. He had served me, but then he got cancer. I prayed for him. I had faith. I believed. And I stood on the word of God that I believed in. But I remember it was my first funeral as a young pastor, that I had to stand there with a friend, somebody I loved. And I was so disappointed with God. And I was reading in the scripture and I was thinking, if Jesus had been here, there would have been a big difference. This started something in me. But what happened is I lowered my expectancy level so I didn't have to live with disappointments. I would still pray for the sick people, but I wouldn't expect anything to happen. But it was very painful. So for the next year, that led me to 1995. It was June. We got a little flyer. And on the flyer, they said, would you come to Haugesund to a little church? A man named Randy Clark. This is before he was Dr. Randy Clark. 1995, he was going to come. And he was going to share a little message. What I liked about Randy Clark, he also came from a Baptist background. So it was kind of a safe for me. And he even had asked me to translate for him. In a small leadership meeting, Dr. Randy Clark started to share his testimony. And he started to share his story. He didn't just talk about his successes, but he talked about some of his process, some of his pain. And I could identify with some of that pain. And if God could use him, he can use me. It was the vulnerability of Randy when he opened up his life and shared about the winter season in life, not just the harvest. So when he said, is there anyone that want prayer? And here, the Salvation Army, the Pentecostal, the Methodist, and here I am, the Baptist, the Lutheran. We all stood in a line in that small little room. And I have the picture with me in my bag right here. As we stood in the line, Dr. Randy Clark, in his gentle way, just like we had earlier in the back room here in impartation, Dr. Randy Clark says, touch him, bless him, fill him, more, Lord, more. But when he came to me, he says, you are a bulldozer. I'm thinking, no, I'm a Baptist pastor. That means I didn't know much about prophecy. He says, I see you as a bulldozer, and you're going into the darkest places in the world. It's like a bulldozer into the Amazon, and you're making a way where there is no way. And I see this light following after you. And the next moment, there's electricity. And then fire. It's like I'm burning. And electricity. I ended up on the floor under the presence and the power of the Holy Spirit. And this Baptist pastor was being rewired from inside out. The fire, electricity. When I came up from that very place, I had a person that says, why do you shake that way? And I said, if you take a nail and put it into the socket and you don't shake, then you can judge me. And for a whole week, I could feel my whole body, but I realized there was something different, because when I came back to my city, I remember we walked by a heroin addict, a drug addict, just as I walked by him. And he was sitting there sick because he hadn't had his drugs. But just walking by him, the presence of God just touched him. And he just got totally healed. I thought, this is very strange. And then Jesus showed up in my Baptist church. Whoa. It was an amazing time. The presence of Jesus started to show up.
But I also want you to know the other side of the coin for me. There was also all kinds of trouble that started to happen when Jesus started to show up. I wish I just had success story. 5 months after this experience, I'm pretty much crippled because I was sitting in a Baptist leadership event. And one of the pastors went up on the edge and jumped on the top of my head. And I was sitting on a bench in a swimming pool. And it destroyed my neck. And so here I am, supposed to be a bulldozer, supposed to be strong. I'm on fire. I know how to be a lion. I just been to Pakistan and had my first crusade 24 years ago. And it was almost like I can do this all, and in the next moment I can't do anything. Crippled with migraine headaches, and I'm there in healing ministry. But now also out of that experience where the enemy, who is a thief, who comes to kill, steal, and destroy, Jesus is about to give life and life more abundantly. And I'm saying this because I know there are many people here, and my encouragement today is, first of all, don't give up. It doesn't matter what you're going through. It doesn't matter if you spend an hour with me and describe the area where the devil has attacked you. I can tell you what your destiny is. Where the serpent has bitten you is where you have the greatest authority. I didn't become an ambassador of love because I just did word study on love. It was because of all the fear. I still remember this one night, I was pretty weak in myself, standing up on the stage in a place in Pakistan. That night, there's about 22,000 people there. And a group, and it looked like radicals coming towards us. And I'm sure I'm about to get killed right now. I was so full of fear, but as this group was just chanting, getting closer and closer to us, I'm standing up on the stage. But I realized that they are not coming there to kill me. They were shouting and cheering for Jesus. Because they had carried their quadriplegic friend, put him on the top of a bus. For 7 hours, they had brought him to the meeting. And while we were in the meeting, the presence of Jesus showed up in the meeting and healed their friend. And it just changed the atmosphere. And that was my first creative miracle that I ever saw. I got changed that day. I saw the blind eyes open, deaf ears open, and started to see the transformation. And eventually seeing out this ocean of people just receiving Jesus. I was ruined. I was changed. But on the inside, when I left that meeting, I came home, I'm planning the next event. Because on the inside of me, when I'm coming home, the same anointing that I had in the meeting, I didn't have the same anointing in my marriage. So when the meeting is over, I feel on the inside I have to do something. And it was almost like when I was with Jesus, I should have been with a family. And when I'm with a family, I'm supposed to be in the nation. I was never where I'm supposed to be because on the inside, I was restless and rootless. And it was two root systems, insecurity and inferiority. And I never did enough. It is painful. It is a very painful thing to wake up in the morning and don't feel that you are sufficient. And both Dr. Tom Jones and I, we talked. He felt the word that God is going to heal rejection this morning. And I said, that's very interesting because I had a word this morning that the sting of feeling unwanted was going to be broken. It's not just that you are loved, but you are being wanted. Listen, He wants you. Look at me. He wants you. You are on His most wanted poster. And He sees you. He knows everything about you. So even on your journey towards your destiny, I'm sharing a couple of more incidences that leads to the connection of this message that I do believe that transformed my life. This is just a little of my journey. By 1998, we lived in America. I was part of a mega church leading the mission work. But again, on the inside, I'm pretty much broken. My body is broken and I have weakness. But I have fire and I continue to go through the nations. But on the inside, eventually,
I wanted to be stronger instead of weaker. And I remember on my trip to Norway to speak, the car accident came in. And I broke my back. I broke my ribs, broke my leg. And I spent the next 9 months in a body cast. I still remember after 6 surgery, I'm sitting in Disney World having my daughter Catherine, who is my young baby. She's 22 years old today, but Catherine was sitting there. I have a calling to be a bulldozer, but instead I'm sitting in a wheelchair. And then it started to rain. And I feel a little bit like the brother in Luke 15:29, where he says, I've been out there serving you, God. I've been faithful, but I've not even got a little goat. I don't know if you've ever had that feeling. Orphan. And the orphan spirit is often manifested either in rebellion or religion. But God is about to do something. And He's about to do something in your life. There is an upgrade coming this morning. You're going to move away from the servant quarter and back into the Father's house. In the Father's house there is abundance. And in Luke 15:30, if you take notes, the Father says, all that I have is yours. Make this story short. By the year 2000, I've been kicked out of the church, out of the denomination. So I have a broken body. I have a broken marriage. We have 4 children. We have a home. I've been to 54 countries and seen 500,000 people saved. But on the inside, an orphan. And then I got the call. Would you like to come to a father and sons meeting? A man named Papa Jack. Jack Taylor, he called. And I went to a small meeting. And a man named Dennis Jernigan, he was playing the piano. And as Dennis was playing, he played a song. And he says, Leif, come up here. It is a father song. And when he started to sing a song from Papa God, these waves and waves of liquid love came over me. I'm a Norwegian. I'm a Viking. I'm from a cold country. We don't show affection. We don't show much emotion. I'm the bulldozer. But now I'm laying on the floor. And Papa Jack and the leader says, we've never seen a man cry that much before. I was just weeping and weeping as I was being so overwhelmed by the very love of the Father. And this love wouldn't stop. And the love took me back even while I was in my mother's womb and to this little baby that was in fear. And love moved in and just healed it. Then it went through the 12-year-old boy and just healed it. Then it went through the addiction years and love just came in. And Father, it was like a movie for over 2 hours on the floor. Wave after wave of love just went into my life because perfect love casts out fear. It doesn't matter where there is fear. If love moves in, fear moves out. Let me say that again. When love moves in, fear moves out. And that day, I didn't know about baptism of love. I knew about the baptism of water. I knew about the baptism of the Holy Spirit when the Spirit came upon me June 6, 1995. The first one connected me to Jesus. This one connected me to the Holy Spirit. But the next one now is connecting me to the Father. I just didn't know Papa God. And then there was an audible voice from heaven that was quoted out of Matthew 3:17. And the Father spoke with an audible voice to me, and He says, Leif, you're my. You're my beloved. You're my beloved son. Not servant, not apostle, not doctor. You're my beloved son. Son, son. He says, I love you, son. And I am well pleased with you. Something broke in my life. The pleasure of the Father. My Father is well pleased with me. Jesus came with one purpose to show us how the Father is like. Jesus said, if you've seen me, you've seen the Father.
When Jesus touched the lepers, it's because the Father was touching lepers. Because all Jesus did is what he see his Father do. And I believe with all of my heart, this is going to be the next reformation that is sweeping across Nigeria. It is the Agape Reformation. There's going to be a tsunami wave of love sweeping this nation that is going to lead to mass repentance, because it is the goodness and the kindness of God that leads to repentance. But it starts by you having experience with the very God that Jesus knew, the very Father that Jesus represented. And something was shifted. And let's look at a couple of scripture verses. And I still have a little bit of time. Are you okay? Let's open up to Luke chapter. Actually, let's open up first to John. John chapter 8, verse 34. And we're going to read through verse 36. John 8, 34 through 36. And again, I want you to see in verse 31 that Jesus is talking to believers. The Bible says in 31, Jesus said to those Jews who believed him. So this is for believers. And he says, Jesus answered them and said, most assuredly I say to you, whoever commits sin is a slave of sin. And a slave does not abide in the house forever, but a son abides forever. Therefore, if the Son makes you free, you are free indeed. When you are slave, chair number two, to fear. Fear is going to be your taskmaster, and all you're going to do is to have a visitation in the Father's home. And then you're going to come to the Father to get kind of the list of all the things you need to do. And then in the next moment, you're going to live in fear if you perform that very well. But it says there's something very different for a son. I have four children. And those children, I don't have children because I needed somebody to cut the grass. I didn't have daughters because I needed somebody to clean the dishes. I love my family. I love my sons and daughters. And my son, if he was here, he would come right into the meeting and he have access to me as a father. My children have access to me. Yes, they serve. So there's nothing wrong to serve. But it's very different when royalty serves. And that's what Jesus was. It is when the king comes with a towel and he starts to wash people's feet. Let's move on then to Luke chapter 15. And I want us just to capture, because this is a couple of verses that I think is so transformational. And my heart this morning is that everyone in Nigeria, everyone in Abuja is going to experiencing a God just like Jesus. My heart is very clearly that the very God, the very Father that Jesus talks about, he doesn't want this nation to be an orphan nation. He wants this nation to be a nation of transformation. And what he's doing here, he's restoring this family. The meeting here, I believe with all of my heart, with his ministry. That's one of the reasons we travel across the world to come here to honor. It's because this is a family of families. This is a big family gathering. And I don't see any color. I don't see any denominational type. All I see is sons and daughters. But we have to shift them from the orphan mentality, and sometimes that is a mentality, shifting from that way of thinking. I remember one day somebody bought a pizza, and that person was just taking six slices. And what I was thinking, I'm only going to get one or two slices, because I still had a mentality of an orphan. If I was a son, I would know Papa God owns the bakery. So you're living from lack. You're living from measure. And if that person got healed, what about me? Instead of now when you get healed, I get healed. Because it is a family thing. When your church grows, my church grows, because this is a family business. When God uses Bob, my stock goes up because we are connected to a family.
Be careful. This kind of a thinking can lead to dancing. And you can become joyful Christians. And maybe the joy of the Lord will be your strength. So Luke 15, and I want you to see verse 20. And he arose and came to his father. But when he was still a great way off, his father saw him. Say, saw him. And had compassion. Say, compassion. And he ran. Say, he ran. And he fell on his neck. Say, he fell on his neck. And he kissed him. And the son said to him, Father, I have sinned against heaven and in your sight, and I'm no longer worthy to be called your son. So again, I disqualify myself. But the father says, no, son. The father said to his servants, bring out the best robe. Say the best robe. Say the best robe. And put it on him. And put a ring on his hand. Say ring. And sandals on his feet. And bring the fatted calf here and kill it. Let us eat and be merry. For this, my son was dead and is now alive again. He was lost but now found. And they began to be merry. Their party began. I believe this is a beautiful picture that we're about to experience. Listen, many of us, we've had the robe. And the robe will get you to heaven. But you have not had the ring. The ring brings heaven to you. Could I say that one more time? Many of us, we've had the robe of righteousness. And the robe of righteousness is going to get you to heaven. But the ring, the signature ring of sonship and daughtership that says, Abba, Father, the ring of authority brings heaven to you. And then the shoes, the sandals comes in so that you can walk in peace. Blessed are the peacemakers. Servants and slaves do not have the sandals. But the Father, say the Father was looking. Say that with me. He was looking. He was full of compassion. He was running. Let me ask you a question. Was he running away from him or towards him? But has he repented yet? So while he is still struggling with sin and his mess, stop, and he smells like a pig. The Father is looking. Then the Father is full of compassion. Then the Father starts to run, just like my father that day in Stavanger. And that's what led to repentance of this Norwegian. I believe everyone in Abuja deserved experiencing a God just like this. But to do that, each one of us, we need experiencing the very love of this Father, a Father that is looking at you. He's not looking away. A Father that is just full of compassion. He's full of love. A Father that is running towards you. A Father that comes and he embraces you. And then a Father that is kissing. And those kisses, the Greek word is over again, over and over. So you better get used to the kisses of Papa God. It does something with you. And then the restoration. Now repentance came in. Father, I have sinned. But the Father, when he said, I'm not worthy, he didn't feel worthy. But now the worthiness of the Father, he puts on the robe and he gives him the ring and then the sandals and then the party. And this is what happened in my life, and I believe what is happening even here in Nigeria. This is what's happening in Abuja. A glorious homecoming is about to take place. Orphans are coming home. Why would you like to be out there sweating on the field when you can come into the Father's presence? And from that very place, freely I receive, freely I give. Let's stand to our feet. I'm actually doing okay on time. Wow.

Just hold out your hands. I do not believe that most of Nigeria has rejected him. I think that they are looking for a God just like Jesus. Let me give you, just while you're standing here, it was two scripture verses that just hit me this morning. Wow. Just stand there for a second if I can get my iPad to work. There we are. And I want you just to hear Psalm 67. God, be merciful unto us and bless us and cause his face to shine upon us, that your way, thy way, Father, may be known upon the earth. Your way, thy way, be known in Abuja. Your way, Father, will be known in Nigeria, so that the saving health of you is going to be known in this nation. Even at this moment, I want you to take just a moment and close your eyes, and I want you to capture a Father that is looking. Some of you are maybe struggling with sin issue, and I talk my journey, and what is going to happen with sin? It will just take you further and further away from the Father's love. And eventually it will end up in the pig pen. This is not the story of two sinners. It's a story about two sons. But I want you to capture at this moment a Father that is looking. A Father that is just full. He's full of compassion. A Father that is running. A Father that is ready to embrace you, hug you, hold you tight. Well, a Father that is coming with these precious kisses. And then you feel like, wow, I don't feel like I deserve this. And he said, stop. Let me get the robe. Let me get the robe that is going to cover over all your messes. And let me get the ring, the very signature ring, so that you will wake up in the morning not just with a robe, but also with a ring. When I wake up in the morning, I have a ring here on my finger, and this ring is just as a reminder. I wake up with a robe of who I am in Jesus. And I'm seeking first his righteousness. It's the righteousness of Jesus. Come to me, all of you who are weary and heavy laden. I will give you rest. My burden is easy and my yoke is light. Nigeria is not the problem. It is a promise. But it starts with, if my people who are called by my name will humble themselves, moving away from the orphan way, will pray. And the prayer is, it is my Papa, your Papa, it is our Father. It is a prayer of sons and daughters in intimacy with a loving Father. People that knows the very ways of the Father. If my people who are called by my name will humble themselves and pray and just seek his face, and then we turn away from our way of doing it and back to the Father's way, then he will forgive our sins. And he's also going to heal this land. So Father, even right now, just come with this wave of love that you did for me in year 2000. And just sweep across everyone in this room. John 14:18, he says, I will not leave you as an orphan. I will come to you. I will not leave you as an orphan, because you're my beloved son, my beloved daughter. And I'm hearing the Father, the ache of the Father. I want my family back. I want my sons and daughters.
during the night. I didn't sleep much last night. I got a call from my wife, and my son-in-law was rushed to the hospital in the emergency room, and I'm up there, and then my little girl, Lila, that's her husband, and I was just thinking, I wish I could just be there with Lila, put my arms around her and kiss her. That's what fathers do. Because my daughter is not alone. She has a father. And you have a heavenly father who loves you, who wants you. A lifestyle from his presence. Identity. Intimacy. Out of the intimacy, there is inheritance. All that I have is yours. That's not for orphans. That's for sons and daughters. And then it is the destiny, identity, intimacy, inheritance, destiny. I bless you. I bless you with a fresh baptism of the Father's love. I bless you with a spirit of sonship that says, Abba, Father, whom the Son set free is free indeed. And where the Spirit of the Lord is, there is liberty and there is freedom. Be free in Jesus' name. Amen. Let's give him a good hand.

0: Thank you so much, life. And as I was coming up, life just whispered to me that even though it is ugly,
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Good evening, beloved. Thank you for joining us at the Reading Corner on Lapis LM Radio. At the Reading Corner, you will be able to listen to the Word of God read every other day. May the Lord open our ears and hearts that we might behold wondrous things from His Word in Jesus' name. Amen. We start our first Reading Corner series reading from Ecclesiastes, an Old Testament book of wisdom literature and a book that truly questions the meaning of life. Today I will be reading chapters 1 through to 3 from Ecclesiastes using the Message Bible version. Let us begin. The Questor. These are the words of the Questor, David's son and king in Jerusalem. Smoke. Nothing but smoke. That's what the Questor says. There's nothing to anything. It's all smoke. What's there to show for a lifetime of work? A lifetime of working your fingers to the bone. One generation goes its way, the next one arrives, but nothing changes. It's business as usual for old planet Earth. The sun comes up and the sun goes down, then does it again and again, the same old round. The wind blows south, the wind blows north. Around and around and around it blows, blowing this way, then that, the whirling erratic wind. All the rivers flow into the sea, but the sea never fills up. The rivers keep flowing to the same old place and then start all over and do it again. Everything is boring, utterly boring. No one can find any meaning in it. Boring to the eye, boring to the ear. What was will be again. What happened will happen again. There's nothing new on this earth. Year after year, it's the same old thing. Does someone call out, "Hey, this is new"? Don't get excited. It's the same old story. Nobody remembers what happened yesterday and the things that will happen tomorrow. Nobody will remember them either. Don't count on being remembered. I've seen it all. Call me the Questor. I've been king over Israel in Jerusalem. I looked most carefully into everything, searched out all that is done on this earth. And let me tell you, there's not much to write home about. God hasn't made it easy for us. I've seen it all, and it's nothing but smoke. Smoke and spitting into the wind. Life is a corkscrew that can't be straightened, a minus that won't add up. I said to myself, I know more and I'm wiser than anyone before me in Jerusalem. I've stockpiled wisdom and knowledge. What I finally concluded is that so-called wisdom and knowledge are mindless and witless, nothing but spitting into the wind. Much learning earns you much trouble. The more you know, the more you hurt. I said to myself,
Let's go for it. Experiment with pleasure. Have a good time. But there was nothing to it. Nothing but smoke. What do I think of the fun-filled life? Insane. Inane. My verdict on the pursuit of happiness? Who needs it? With the help of a bottle of wine and all the wisdom I could muster, I tried my level best to penetrate the absurdity of life. I wanted to get a handle on anything useful we mortals might do during the years we spend on this earth. I never said no to myself. Oh, I did great things. Built houses, planted vineyards, designed gardens and parks, and planted a variety of fruit trees in them. Made pools of water to irrigate the groves of trees. I bought slaves, male and female, who had children, giving me even more slaves. Then I acquired large herds and flocks, larger than any before me in Jerusalem. I piled up silver and gold, looted from kings and kingdoms. I gathered a chorus of singers to entertain me with song, and most exquisite of all pleasures, voluptuous.

life. Then I took a good look at everything I had done, looked at all the sweat and hard work. But when I looked, I saw nothing but smoke. Smoke and spitting into the wind. There was nothing to any of it. Nothing. And then I took a hard look at what's smart and what's stupid. What's left to do after you've been king? That's a hard act to follow. You do what you can. That's it. But I did see that it's better to be smart than stupid, just as light is better than darkness. Even so, though the smart ones see where they're going and the stupid ones grope in the dark, they're all the same in the end. One fate for all, and that's it. When I realized that my fate is the same as the fool's, I had to ask myself, so why bother being wise? It's all smoke, nothing but smoke. The smart and the stupid both disappear out of sight. In a day or two, they're both forgotten. Yes, both the smart and the stupid die, and that's it. I hate life. As far as I can see, what happens on Earth is a bad business. It's smoke and spitting into the wind. And I hated everything I had accomplished and accumulated on this Earth. I can't take it with me. No, I have to leave it to whoever comes after me. Whether they're worthy or worthless, and who's to tell? They'll take over the earthly results of my intense thinking and hard work. Smoke. That's when I called it quits. Gave up on anything that could be hoped for on this earth. What's the point of working your fingers to the bone if you hand over what you worked for to someone who's never lifted a finger for it? Smoke, that's what it is. A bad business from start to finish. So what do you get from a life of hard labor? Pain and grief from dawn to dusk. Never a decent night's rest. Nothing but smoke. The best you can do with your life is have a good time and get by the best you can. The way I see it, that's it. Divine fate. Whether we feast or fast, it's up to God. God may give wisdom and knowledge and joy to his favorites, but sinners are assigned a life of hard labor and end up turning their wages over to God's favorites. Nothing but smoke and spitting into the wind. There's a right time for everything. There's an opportune time to do things. A right time for everything on the earth. A right time for birth and another for death. A right time to plant. And another to reap. A right time to kill, and another to heal. A right time to destroy, and another to construct. A right time to cry, and another to laugh. A right time to lament, and another to cheer. A right time to make love, and another to abstain. A right time to embrace, and another to part. A right time to search, and another to count your losses. A right time to hold on, and another to let go. A right time to rip out,

and another to mend. The right time to shut up, and another to speak up. A right time to love, and another to hate. A right time to wage war, and another to make peace. But in the end, does it really make a difference what anyone does? I've had a good look at what God has given us to do. Busy work, mostly. True, God made everything beautiful in itself and in its time, but He's left us in the dark, so we can never know what God is up to, whether He's coming or going. I've decided that there's nothing better to do than go ahead and have a good time and get the most we can out of life. That's it. Eat, drink, and make the most of your job. It's God's gift. I've also concluded that whatever God does, that's the way it's going to be. Always. No addition, no subtraction. God's done it, and that's it. That soul will quit asking questions and simply worship in holy fear. Whatever was, is. Whatever will be, is. That's how it always is with God. Amen. Unfortunately, that is all the time we have today. We will continue in the next session from chapter 3, verse 16. Thank you so much for joining us today. I hope your soul was fed by the Word of God. Have a great evening. We'll see you next time. Be blessed.

0: blessed is the man that walketh not in the counsel of the ungodly, nor standeth in the way of sinners, nor sitteth in the seat of the scornful. But his delight is in the law of the Lord, and in his law doth he meditate day and night. And he shall be like a tree planted by the rivers of water that bringeth forth his fruit in his season. His leaf also shall not wither, and whatsoever he doeth shall prosper. The ungodly are not so, but are like the chaff which the wind driveth away. Therefore the ungodly shall not stand in the judgment, nor sinners in the congregation of the righteous. For the Lord knoweth the way of the righteous, but the way of the ungodly shall perish. O Lord, our Lord, how excellent is thy name in all the earth, who has set thy glory above the heavens. Out of the mouth of babes and sucklings hast thou ordained strength because of thine enemies, that thou mightest still the enemy and the avenger. When I consider thy heavens, the work of thy fingers, the moon and the stars which thou hast ordained, what is man that thou art mindful of him, and the son of man that thou visitest him? For thou hast made him a little lower than the angels, and hast crowned him with glory and honour. Thou madest him to have dominion over the works of thy hands. Thou hast put all things under his feet, all sheep and oxen, yea, and the beasts of the field, the fowl of the air, and the fish of the sea, and whatsoever passeth through the paths of the seas. O Lord, our Lord, how excellent is thy name in all the earth.
1: Psalm number 23. A psalm of David. The Lord is my shepherd. I shall not want. He makes me to lie down in green pastures. He leads me beside the still waters. He restores my soul. He leads me in the paths of righteousness for his name's sake. Yea, though I walk through the valley of the shadow of death, I will fear no evil. For you are with me. Your rod and your staff, they comfort me. You prepare a table before me in the presence of my enemies. You anoint my head with oil. My cup runs over. Surely goodness and mercy shall follow me all the days of my life, and I will dwell in the house of the Lord forever.

given. Even a child can thank God. How much more adults? And sometimes people say, what's there to thank God for? I don't have what I'm looking for yet. God has not answered me, so why should I thank him? And I'll say to you, why should you not thank him? Are you not breathing? Is it your own? Do you own your breath? Who is keeping you standing? Abby, when there is life, there is hope. If you are hoping for something, it's with life you can hope for it. If you are dead, there's nothing again. That's why the Bible says the dead cannot praise him. Only the living can. And so whatever the situation is, if you know what it means to be grateful, then you will thank God. Gratitude is important in the life of everybody. Not just a Christian. Whoever you are,

Because people will say, if we do for her, she will forget. If we do for him, he will forget. And most times, that's how we are. Even sometimes we will see the people that have done us good and we say, eh, what have you done, self, that they have not done before? Ingratitude steals from us, but gratitude multiplies us.

son, muy

You know, we are signboards. We are signboards. God wants to showcase himself through us. And when he's done, what we shout is, come and see. When God is done, you can't keep it to yourself. You have to say, come and see. Come and see. He has been faithful. He has been good. He has been kind. He has been merciful. You are Jesus' signboard. Jesus' signboard. Jesus' signboard. And this song say, come and see. Come and see. Come and see.

He said it already. It's not just to say release the fullness. When he releases the fullness, what do you do with it? What do you do with the fullness when he releases it? And that's what Pastor Nat said as well. That it's not enough to say return. There is actually a doing part. So we are saying he should release the fullness of his presence. When he does, what do you do with it? Do you tap into it? Do you draw?

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Heaven and Swate. 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

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You belong to Jesus. 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Your brain, your kidney, your liver belongs to Jesus. Your body, your blood belongs to Jesus. And so it's not permitted to malfunction. Jesus is in charge. Jesus is Lord. Lord over your life. Lord over your life. Lord over your life. You belong to Him. You belong to Him. He's Lord over your life. He's Lord over your life.

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The devil is trying to claim his own. So when you are declaring this, you are saying that soul, spirit, and body, you belong to Jesus. See, there are things I say. If I have said it many times, if you hear that I pass tomorrow, if the Lord tarries and he says my time is up, know that the devil did not take my life. He doesn't have the permission to. We don't discuss it. There is nothing we are talking about in that sense. It will be that the owner of the life says it's time. So you are not afraid of

Can you just thank Jesus that you belong to him? Thank Jesus that you belong to him. Can you shout a praise that you belong to Jesus?

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1: If you know you saw the end of God from January to